0: sustained minor injuries. He also warns of possible mobile internet disruptions. Russia's defense ministry says its air defenses shot down 376 Ukrainian drones.
1: Correspondent Andrew Stewart reporting. More on these stories at townhall.com.
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3: News this hour from Town Hall. I'm Mary Rose. President Trump was in New Jersey when word of the attacks came.
4: The president really wants to make a deal with Iran and appears to be trying to de-escalate the situation. He tells reporters at Axios and Fox News that his message to leaders in Iran is this: you've shot your missiles, that's enough. Get back to the table and make a deal.
3: Correspondent Laura Winters reports. Doug Burgum, Secretary of the Interior, says he did a ride around in Washington, D.C. with U.S. Parks Police to identify problem areas that needed improvement ahead of the 250 celebrations this summer.
5: We did have the jurisdiction to come in directly with the U.S. Park Police. This is the separate formed by George Washington in 1791. These are the elite police of the Washington, D.C. metro area. They had been defunded under Biden, almost like a big blue metro, and they'd had all of their authorities taken away. I did a ride around with them, and I found out they couldn't even pursue bad guys. I'm like, I was a governor. It'd be like having a highway patrol. You pull somebody over, they drive away, and you just let them drive away after you pulled them over for a violation because you were not allowed to pursue them. Right. Some of these things made no common sense.
3: He was a guest on the Salem Radio Network. The Philippines are issuing a tsunami warning after being hit by a 7.8 magnitude earthquake. Evacuation orders for some coastal areas are also in effect. The Pacific Tsunami Warning Center is evaluating whether there is a tsunami threat to Hawaii. Five people are injured after a stabbing at Penn Station in New York City on Sunday. The FDNY says a suspect is in custody. It is unknown what led to the attack. And millions across the northern plains are under the threat of severe weather today. A level 3 out of 5 severe storm threat is in effect for parts of Wyoming, Montana, South, and North Dakota. More on these stories at Town Hall.
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4: News this hour from Town Hall. I'm Mary Rose. Iran has launched missiles at Israel. Tehran says the missiles are in response to an earlier attack by Israel.
5: Israeli officials say the attack is a necessary retaliation against Iranian-backed Hezbollah after terrorists fired into northern Israel earlier in the day. The Jewish state defends its weekend strike on Beirut's southern suburbs, calling it a response to that Hezbollah fire. Lebanese officials say the strike hit a residential building, killing two. Israel maintains it's simply responding to ongoing threats.
4: That's Ken Lorman reporting. Nebraska Senator Republican Pete Ricketts tells the Salem Radio Network he is just back from a forum in Singapore and outlines the highlights.
6: It really was a great opportunity to meet with our Indo-Pacific allies, and in particular Secretary Hegseth gave a great speech about how we want to work with our partners and allies. We need them to step up. And then he gave shout outs to all the countries that are stepping up. Japan, for example, is increasing their defense spending and they are changing their laws so they can sell, for example, ships to our allies in the region. Korea is stepping up their defense spending. They want to take over more responsibility for their defense.
4: Madison Square Garden is reportedly pulling the plug on outdoor watch parties for Game 3 of the NBA Finals Monday night. It comes as President Trump is expected to attend the game as the Knicks host the San Antonio Spurs. Five people are injured after a stabbing at Penn Station in New York City on Sunday. The FDNY says a suspect is in custody. And the Philippines are issuing a tsunami warning after being hit by a 7.8 magnitude earthquake. Evacuation orders for some coastal areas are also in effect. More on these stories at townhall.com.
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19: 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We appreciate you being here, and we love all of our great new affiliates. 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

0: With SRN News, I'm Jason Walker. Israel and Iran trading fire early Monday in strikes that threaten to drag the Middle East back into a full-scale regional war, with Yemen's Houthi rebels also firing at Israel and warned they would target Israeli-affiliated vessels in the Red Sea. Meanwhile, Israel launched strikes on central and western Iran earlier in the day, that in response to the missile fire from Tehran. And more bloodshed.
1: Israeli police say a Palestinian man with Israeli citizenship went on a shooting rampage in central Israel Sunday, killing one person and wounding five others. The attacker was killed by police. Police say the attacker stayed in his vehicle while firing, allowing him to travel to several towns. The first shooting was reported from a gas station. Israeli Prime Minister Benjamin Netanyahu said Israel is fighting terrorism on all fronts. That police thwart hundreds of attacks a year, but unfortunately not all of them. Police say they've arrested a second person involved in the attack. I'm Donna Water.
0: Critics reacting to an idea floated by Senator Bernie Sanders. Correspondent Ken Lorman reports a plan calls for government ownership of some AI companies.
2: Senator Sanders is proposing the federal government take up to 50% ownership stakes in major AI firms like OpenAI and Anthropic, and eventually companies like NVIDIA, Microsoft, and Google. Conservatives are blasting the idea, arguing government already takes a sizable share through corporate and investment taxes, approaching half of the company earnings. They warn an added ownership grab could rattle markets, drive investors away, and risk handing the global tech edge to competitors like China. Ken Lorman reporting.
0: And this is SRN News.
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1: We hold these truths to be self-evident. 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Those aren't old ideas. They're the foundation of America, the greatest nation the globe has ever seen. 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
2: Today will be warm with sunshine peeking through some clouds, but watch out for a possible stray thunderstorm in the afternoon. The high will reach 88. Tonight, expect mostly cloudy skies and warm, humid conditions with a low of 71. Tomorrow will be mostly cloudy and humid with a few afternoon thunderstorms. Be cautious as heavy downpours could limit visibility and lead to ponding on roads. The high will be 82. Wednesday will stay warm and humid with a chance of showers and a thunderstorm. Cloudy in the morning, then clouds will give way to some sunshine in the afternoon with a high of 87. I'm meteorologist Joe Lundberg on 98.9 FM, The Answer.
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0: going on in California?
1: They are. Mike, great to talk to you. Listen, so I'm
0: Thank
1: talking
0: you.
1: To my wife at dinner with her mother, and I'm going, this is insane, 4 or 5 days to count. And they're like, they came down to one line. They hate Trump. I don't know how a mayoral race in L.A. can be related to Trump, but it's all Trump. They hate him. He's a Nazi. And next thing you know, it's the normal thing to wait five days.
0: They're suing him to stop from any of the 250th anniversary celebrations. They're mad that he's cleaning up and fixing and beautifying D.C. You are so right. They're actually upset at the conditions of the new the statues and the fountains. They're mad at that, John, because it's him.
1: They didn't want to admit that the fountain has a better reflection to it. There's unbiased people who say, yeah, it looks better. I don't know. We're in a mad world. In California, I'm in Oregon. It infuriates me about California.
0: I know it does, John. And it is infuriating, and it's disgusting, and it's wrong. They are. They're suing him to stop. Well, let me give you some good news. I'll give you the final tally of our Prison Fellows Revengeful Tree campaign. You blew it out of the water. That good news. And
2: this great moment in American history is brought to you by
3: Blackwing Shooting Center in Delaware, Ohio's premier destination for firearms, shooting ranges, and hands-on training, celebrating 250 years of American freedom.
2: In the summer heat of 1787, delegates gathered in Philadelphia to do what many thought was impossible. They argued, they compromised, and they prayed. What they produced was the United States Constitution, a framework designed not to concentrate power, but to restrain it. A government with checks and balances, three branches, limits, written in ink, and the ability to amend the document when necessary. Benjamin Franklin famously said the founders had created a republic, if you can keep it. For nearly 250 years, Americans have relied on that document to protect our freedom of speech, religion, and self-government. The Constitution doesn't guarantee an easy nation, but it's made a free nation possible.
4: That's RN News. I'm Rich Thomason in Washington. Israel and Iran have been exchanging fire, raising fears that the tenuous ceasefire could completely unravel. Anxious to make a deal that would end the hostilities, President Trump is urging both sides to hold their fire. Israel has been striking Iranian proxy Hezbollah in Lebanon, while Iran has been firing into Israel, although now the Iranian military says it's through attacking Israel, at least for the time being. The NYPD holding a suspect in a series of stabbings at New York's Penn Station last night. A half dozen people were injured. Security is being stepped up ahead of President Trump's planned visit to Madison Square Garden, directly above Penn Station, for tonight's Game 3 of the NBA Finals. Police in Toledo, Ohio, searching for suspects following a weekend mass shooting at a crowded street festival. A dozen people were injured. More details at srnnews.com.
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6: Today will be warm with sunshine peeking through some clouds, but watch out for a possible stray thunderstorm in the afternoon. The high will reach 88. Tonight, expect mostly cloudy skies and warm, humid conditions with a low of 71. Tomorrow will be mostly cloudy and humid with a few afternoon thunderstorms. Be cautious as heavy downpours could limit visibility and lead to ponding on roads. The high will be 82. Wednesday will stay warm and humid with a chance of showers and a thunderstorm. Cloudy in the morning, then clouds will give way to some sunshine in the afternoon with a high of 87. I'm meteorologist Joe Lundberg on 98.9 FM, The Answer.
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0: Cloudy in the morning, then clouds will give way to some sunshine in the afternoon with a high of 87. I'm meteorologist Joe Lundberg on 98.9 FM, The Answer.
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7: 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I just didn't dare dream we could sponsor 1,000 kids. 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I'm angry about what's happening in California, as I'm sure you are. I just saw somebody posted on social media. They popped up a picture of this Nithya Raman, who just

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1: Yeah, we're going to share Senate Majority Leader John Thune's phone number. I've been thinking about it. I don't like doing it, and I'll tell you why. I take the responsibility of a show with millions of viewers and listeners seriously, okay? And I don't typically like to have people bombard a politician or a business or an individual with phone calls. But this is about, this is the America's at

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1: From the wild world of DC politics to America's culture clash, brace yourself for the reality check you've been waiting for. 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
2: I've got nothing to be unhappy about. You want to know how my day started today? Mark Davis, my friend from Dallas, is back from vacation. And we resumed our M&M experience at 7:35 Dallas time. I was a couple of kids short of hitting 1,000 for our prison fellowship summer camp Angel Tree campaign. This is the project that you and I have been engaged in for the last few weeks to send kids of prisoners to Christian summer camps. We were like 7 or 8 kids short of 1,000. You want to know where we are now? You ready? Like 1,010. We're well over 1,000 thanks to the Mark Davis audience at 6:60 a.m. The Answer in Dallas. 6:60 a.m. The Answer in Dallas. Generous people took us over 1,000, and thank you. Over $200,000 have been donated by Mike Gallagher's show, members of the audience, for over the last month. What an incredible achievement to know that over 1,000 sons and daughters of American prisoners are going to go to a Christian summer camp. So thank you from all of us here at the Mike Gallagher Show. Thank you from everybody at the Mark Davis Show. Thanks for bringing us over that 1,000 threshold. It's extraordinary. It's a God thing. There's no question. These numbers are $200,000. And a lot of people, as Mark pointed out, are struggling. A lot of people are having a tough time. This economy, in many ways, is soaring. There's a lot of good news, but there's a lot of challenges still. Gas prices, grocery prices, the mortgage, the electric bill, and that didn't slow this audience down. This didn't stop this audience from blessing over 1,000 beautiful children who are going to get to spend a week at summer camp. Thank you, thank you, thank you. There's no audience like this audience, and I will be forever grateful for your support. I mean, I saw a bunch of talk show hosts Friday, and I bragged on this audience at the Talkers Convention. To think that this audience donated over $200,000? This is just this audience. And you add in the other shows that are also doing a great job, there's a whole lot of kids who are going to be blessed with a week of summer camp thanks to you. God bless you. We got some challenges. This is not a country without its challenges. I am in a prayerful mindset about the future of America. What's happening in California is an utter disgrace. Everybody knows what a joke it is in California. Here's the headline that that people woke up to today. Spencer Pratt's lead over Nithya Raman in the Los Angeles mayoral race vanishes. How about that? Poof! Just like that. Spencer Pratt's once comfortable lead in the L.A. mayoral primary was eliminated as a fresh batch of ballots Sunday afternoon delivered another major boost to Nithya Raman. That's right, because people in Los Angeles are clamoring for an unknown far-left radical socialist named Nithya Raman. I mean, it's absolutely disgusting. And you know what Newsom did just a couple weeks ago. Senate Bill 73, he signed it into law. The bill prohibits the federal government from being able to investigate election fraud. That's all it's about. These lunatic Democrat leaders are so worried that their scam is going to be uncovered that they actually passed a bill into law that prohibits the federal government from investigating their shenanigans. See, that's how you rig a system. A system that includes being able to use your gym membership or your credit or debit card or your prescription drug label, all acceptable forms for voter ID in the state of California. And the media just goes along with it. Well, that's because the media has been made up of people like Scott Pelley. Scott Pelley is a guy who has decided to take on the new leadership of CBS. Now, whatever you think of him, you want to take on the boss? You might wind up getting blown out of there. They may just fire you. If you are in a big public meeting and you're ranting and raving and yelling at the boss about how she's ruining CBS, they're all upset about this Barry Weiss character, this woman who founded the Free Press, who now is managing CBS News. And apparently she wants some fairness in their coverage. Apparently she wants both sides of issues presented. And that's a bridge too far for people like Scott Pelley. So he took her on publicly, and they fired him. Well, then he sat down over the weekend with the New York Times. And I'm watching this interview, and I'm thinking, this can't be real. There's no way a savvy, sophisticated journalist is totally oblivious to what people feel about legacy media. This guy is actually talking to the New York Times and acting like he's confused about the reporting and the data and all the surveys and statistics that show that Americans don't trust CBS anymore. We don't believe ABC or NBC. We're not buying the narrative from the left-leaning media establishment. We never have, but now it's worse than ever. And at the very least, you would think he'd know that. He clearly does not. I wanted to share with you some of the more volatile parts of his conversation with the New York Times. You got to hear this, because the guy sits down with the New York Times, and look, I don't know the guy. I don't have anything personally against him. I just know what legacy media people are all about. They have a bias, and they pretend they don't. And they pretend not to understand that Americans don't accept their bias anymore. They are predisposed to carry the water for the Democrat Party, and everybody knows it, apparently, except them. Listen to how emotional he gets in talking about being fired from 60 Minutes. This is with the New York Times for their podcast.
3: Nick Bilton's email, and then saw him reading to my broken-hearted people off his phone. I felt that somebody had to stand up for the broadcast, not just the broadcast, but the people. There are people in that room who go to war zones when they are pregnant. Newsrooms are sort of like the military or the police or the beautiful people at the FDNY down the street. It is a life-threatening job in many instances. And very strong bonds, very emotional bonds are found or are developed in that kind of setting. And to have people running CBS News who don't know that, have never felt that, and don't understand it is a tragedy I never expected to see.
2: Now, you think that's satire. I know there are people driving around in their car in America or watching Salem News Channel on your laptop or on your TV, and you think Gallagher used AI to have Scott Pelley pretend to compare what it means to be a network anchorman to going into a burning building and rescuing children like firefighters do. I know you saw that and you thought, there's no way Scott Pelley is going around comparing what he does to the military or the police or the firefighters. Did you hear that? It's not just the broadcast we have to protect. It's the people. The people. I mean, these people are nuts. You want some more? You want to hear him comparing himself to somebody on the front lines of the U.S. military? You think he did? Oh, yeah, he did. Check out this clip.
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8: 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Ah, technology is a wonderful thing, isn't it? It is me. It's not Mike Gallagher. Mike, I guess, stood in for me in the first segment while I sat here and listened to him steal one of my topics that I was going to get into today, Alan. I may get into it more, but Alan Rogers, you're the chief engineer here. You're an engineer here at 98.9 The Answer. Can you explain to the folks why at 11:05 they did not hear me, but heard Mike Gallagher?
9: There was an upgrade being done on our automation system, and during that upgrade attempt, it put us offline locally.
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0: historic highs, but they didn't tell you that historic highs were the year before or whatever. And we've heard this for now 2 years. This past weekend, either however you want to look at it, was the first or second weekend after schools in Ohio let out. And summer is a time where we have a lot of festivals around the state. I mean, virtually every little town has its own festival. Big towns, there's usually a festival somewhere in the city every weekend. I think the Arts Festival is this coming week. I haven't looked at the long-range forecast. I think we got rain in the next couple of days, but maybe by the weekend when the Arts Festival takes place, it'll be sunny and beautiful. And I would suggest you wear your Kevlar tank top down there to the Arts Festival. Because Friday night at the, quote, Fun Fest, which is an annual event at St. Catherine's Parish on the border of Bexley and Columbus, we caught up, finally, to what has been a mounting national trend of teen takeovers. You've seen the spinning cars and the, you know, burning rubber and all that in some teen takeovers. Chicago, Washington, D.C., Tampa, Orlando, Atlanta, Milwaukee, Long Beach, California, New Jersey. They've even had it in Oklahoma, small towns in New York, small towns in Virginia, Delaware, Massachusetts. Kansas City had a couple this weekend. Well, now Columbus is caught up. We did ours Friday. Then in Toledo, they also had one. We were fortunate in that nobody was shot at ours on the border of Bexley and Columbus. Toledo not as fortunate. They had 12 people wounded in a shooting at, what do they call it, the Old West Festival or something in Toledo. So this is where we are. It's been a violent weekend in Columbus. We start with the 500 to 800 teens engaged in a big fight in Bexley, bordering Columbus. How many arrests? 11. So we got somewhere around 800 kids fighting. And we've got a CVS that was ransacked, a watermelon box at the Giant Eagle in that area. I guess a watermelon box is that big crate of watermelons that sit either in the entry to the store or outside the store. That was vandalized. We had about 100 police cruisers and cops from both Bexley and Columbus at this riot, which forced the closure of this festival. We only had 11 arrests. So the message will be, not the message, you know, in Andrew Ginther's, of course, statement, which he said he's deeply concerned and festivals should be a place where people can have fun. Our neighborhood events, the mayor said through his public relations hacks, should be welcoming places for residents and families to come together. And this behavior is unacceptable. Yet the behavior is always unacceptable in Andy's statements. It never stops. It's just unacceptable. Police officers and first responders were at the festival and quickly addressed the incident. I support their efforts. Well, that's good. He didn't support, you know, he probably wouldn't be in support if there were mass arrests, and he definitely wouldn't be in support if the people arrested were sentenced to meaningful prison time, like 6 months in jail for doing all this. But I don't know. If I'm a teenager and I cause mayhem at a festival, close the festival down, rob a CVS, vandalize a Giant Eagle, and I'm one of the 811 people are arrested, I'm thinking, my odds are pretty good that I get away with doing it at the arts festival.
1: The kids are just working up their...
0: They're just working off their nervous energy.
1: When they go back to school, what I did on my summer vacation essay...
0: Yeah, they are. They got the puppy energy. That's what they got. They're out of school. They got puppy energy.
1: Okay.
0: And, you know, they're just going to make civilized people their chew toy. That's what they're going to do. Toledo's followed suit. Their Old West End Festival on Saturday. Two people shooting at each other. 12 people wounded. They shut that bad boy down. Wait a minute. We weren't done. noon Saturday.

0: In Columbus, one person shot near Walden Park, taken to Children's Hospital. Police have no suspects and said there was, quote, no immediate danger to the public. I think I would be feeling like there was danger. Saturday night, shooting on the city's south side left multiple people injured. Two of them. No, I'm not done yet. Linden, South Linden, not to be outdone. Sunday morning, person shot there. 900 block of East 22nd Avenue. And then Sunday afternoon, the Kroger at 1350 North High Street, a shooting there. A black, 6-foot-tall black male in a black van fired multiple rounds at a fleeing victim. I love this line from Channel 6's news site. While initial reports indicated a possible shooting victim, Columbus police confirmed the person was only grazed by the gunfire. So you're not a victim if you're only grazed.
1: With SRN News, I'm Rich Thomason in Washington. Looks like Israel and Iran have heard President Trump's plea to stop fighting. Israel was blasting Iran-backed Hezbollah in Lebanon. Iran was firing missiles at Israel. Now both sides say they will halt their fighting, at least for now. Half dozen people injured in knifings at New York City's Penn Station. This happened last evening. Suspect is being held by police. Two suspects being sought. A mass shooting at a busy street festival in Toledo, Ohio over the weekend. 12 people injured, all stable, said to be improving. Police say the gunmen may have been aiming at each other. Search for victims goes on in the southern Philippines, where a strong earthquake has killed at least 32 people and injured hundreds more. Watching Wall Street, the Dow is up 99 points. The Nasdaq ahead 371. The S&P 61 points higher. More details at srnnews.com.
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0: 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Father's Day is coming up. Not that I've looked at the calendar or anything, but it is coming up. I know it's sometime in June. Honestly, I'm not sure. 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Alan, you, like me, are a father. What would you do with $2,000 cash from one of your lovely daughters?
6: If I had that kind of money right now, I'd pay off some debt.
0: There you go.
6: I think that's, honestly, I mean, would I be different than most dads at this point right now and maybe buy some gas for the car?
0: There you go. There you go. Mean, all gas is coming down, though, Alan. Gas is under $4 a gallon. I filled up for under $4 a gallon.
6: Isn't that funny how we think that's a big thing now? Under $4.
0: Well, it is a big thing now because every day on NBC4, I get a headline, a ominous headline about, sure, gas is down 30 cents, but it could go back up. And when gas was skyrocketing under Biden, it was never a big deal. And that was directly related to Biden's stupid economic policies. I'm in a little bit of a sour mood today, so sorry. Okay. Sorry for harkening back to the Joe Biden thing. This teen takeover stuff, this degradation of our culture, this disrespect for law enforcement, this disrespect for property, disrespect for authority. It weighs on my mind. I think it weighs on the minds of people who grew up in a different America. You and I, Alan, grew up in a different America. Both you and I are fortunate to have grown up in two-parent homes, in small towns, places where it wasn't controversial to be patriotic. It is not that way now in many small towns. Even in my little small town, there are like radical freaks who, you know, display their BLM, you know, stupid yard signs and their gay pride flags and all this kind of stuff that would have been outrageous to even think could infiltrate America, let alone small town America, when you and I were teenagers or kids.
6: But what bothers me is all the officials go, we condemn that. We do this. It's words, words, words. Right. You know what? The kids are going, condemn it all you want. We're going to do some more until you crack down, until you really put the pedal to the metal and put your foot on the throat, so to speak, and get this thing stopped physically. Just don't word it to death. Because you're talking it to death.
0: It's not going to happen. But it's not going to happen because the Democratic Party, the leftist wing of the Democratic Party, has succeeded in building toward a moment where when something happens, they're always ready to advance their cause like they're just, you know, they're ready to do. Over the weekend, Saturday was the 82nd anniversary of D-Day. I'm a lover of all things D-Day, all things World War II, because it's when America saved the European continent and brought freedom to the world. We took off as a world power. We were a world power, but we really took off as a world power because of what we accomplished in World War II. And we accomplished it in World War II because everybody in America was willing to buy in. Everybody in America sacrificed for the collective good. Sure, men gave their lives, spilled their blood on the beaches of Normandy, Omaha Beach, and other beaches to beat back the Nazi horde. But here at home, people rationed gas, rationed sugar, rationed everything. Women went to work in factories. Men were drafted up to age 50 for the duration of the war. What kind of buy-in would you get right now if the president of the United States, if, you know, I mean, like, hey, you say, well, yeah, it was different. Japan attacked us. And of course, we were going to respond to that. Oh, well, what was 9/11? Were we attacked on 9/11? Yeah, we were attacked on 9/11. We went to war, and it didn't take very long for America to lose its stomach for that war on terror. For George Bush to leave office with, you know, flagging popularity. Couldn't wait to get out. We got out with our tail between our legs, thanks to Joe Biden's ridiculous giving up of Bagram Air Force Base, deciding to withdraw from Hamid Karzai Airport. Like, all this stuff. And then we get leftists taking over our courts, taking over our city councils in big cities. I don't know if they're going to be able to, like, transfer that dominance to rural America. I hope not. But would it surprise me? No, because I didn't think they'd ever take over our cities. We've seen in the last quarter century in Columbus, I covered this last week, how leftists have taken over this city. And you can't get anything done in terms of really making a dent in teen crime in Columbus because Democrats have succeeded in making everything about race, about justice, about, you know, equality and inclusion and this and that. You know what it's never about? It's never about truth. It's never about truth. These knucklehead kids who ended a Catholic fundraiser festival with rides and what is more quintessential of summer than like a festival where you know, take your family and you walk hand in hand and you're pushing strollers and you got kids eating cotton candy and ice cream and little girls in sundresses and little boys, dad, can I do this? And mom, can I do that? No, instead, you know, we got unsupervised teenagers taking over this festival in Bexley and Columbus. We got nut jobs in Toledo shooting at each other, having no concern for their fellow citizens, shooting 12 of them. And this is happening all over the country. It's going to be the summer of teen takeovers. And anytime you try to crack down on it, or anytime, go look at the videos. Go look at the videos. And you, Bruce, don't say it. Don't say it. The majority of the kids are black. Don't say that. People will think you're a racist. Hear me loud on this. I don't care. I don't care what you think. And in order to get our country straightened out, we're going to have to stop caring about people who try to stop you from telling the truth by labeling you with an ugly label. We just are. Jason Mead's in jail because we got people who made that trial about, oh, a young black man got shot and there's no evidence that it wasn't a crime by Jason Mead, which in the old days used to mean there was reasonable doubt and we couldn't convict Jason Mead. But in these new eras, like if a black guy gets shot and a white cop did the shooting, then the white cop's got to be guilty of something and we got to put him in jail because if we don't, the city will riot. And by the way, we got to give his family generational wealth, which his profiteering lawyer is going to steal more than half of it. This goes on all over the country. And we just like get outraged by it one day and we just move on the next day because there'll be something else that indicates the complete utter erosion of American values the next day. Maybe it'll be fraud in Minnesota. Maybe it'll be fraud right here at home. And we've got it right under our noses with supposedly Republican control of everything. And the Democrats defend it. The leftists, the American-hating people defend it. Tooth and nail. Why? Because, oh, well, I don't really have a good defense, so I'm going to rely on that age-old failsafe, which is, if you have the law, argue the law. If you have the facts, argue the facts. And if you don't have either one, argue racism. Because that applies to everything, right? It applies to the Carmelo Anthony trial in Texas, where he stabbed a kid in the heart. It applies to the fraud. Here's Brandon Gill, Texas congressman. He's a truth teller. He's one of the few who have it down that you can't let what other people say about you impact you. He's talking about finding fraud here, but he could be talking about teen takeovers. He could be talking about, you know, kids stealing cars in Columbus. He could be talking about anything.
7: I think it starts with not being afraid of the left. So they're going to call you racist. Mm-hmm. They're going to say that you're taking away people's health care. I mean, we're literally talking about people who are like finding people off of the street, working with fraudulent LLCs to funnel your tax dollars to people to provide services that are not being provided. I mean, this is really basic stuff. But I think the left for a long time had kind of a monopoly on the conversation because they would immediately frame us as racist or sexist or homo or whatever it is.
8: Yeah.
7: And I mean, I don't like being called racist, but I dislike seeing our tax dollars burn every single day a whole lot more.
0: So do I. I don't like seeing our culture degraded either.
9: This afternoon will be mostly cloudy and very warm with widely separated thunderstorms reaching a high of 89. Tonight, expect mostly cloudy skies with warm and humid conditions and a low of 72. Tomorrow will be mostly cloudy, not as warm, but still humid with a couple of thunderstorms in the afternoon. Heavy downpours may reduce visibility and cause ponding on streets and highways with a high of 79. Wednesday will be warm and humid with a couple of showers and a thunderstorm. Cloudy conditions in the morning will give way to shifting clouds and sun in the afternoon with a high of 87. I'm meteorologist Joe Lundberg on 98.9 FM, The Answer.
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3: In November of 1863, President Abraham Lincoln spoke for just over 2 minutes at a battlefield in Gettysburg, Pennsylvania. He spoke less than 300 words, but they served to redefine a nation. At Gettysburg, Lincoln reminded Americans that the Civil War wasn't just about preserving territory. It was about preserving the idea that a nation built on liberty could endure, that it must endure. He spoke of sacrifice, of unfinished work, and of a government of the people, by the people, for the people. In America's darkest hour, Lincoln pointed our nation back to its founding ideals and challenged future generations to live up to them.
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0: You know, I just went on that rant about the degrading culture, and while I am super happy that July the 4th is coming up and Donald Trump is president and it will be a patriotic celebration, I have no doubt that there will be a ton of people trying to impugn the greatness of America in advance of that celebration. 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So one of the really infuriating, it's not just aggravating, it's infuriating things about this battle over telling truth versus couching lies and wrapping them in insults and labels so that, you know, the left can throw up a stop sign to you so you don't dare say, well, you know, not all black teens are violent, but every time I look at a teen takeover, it's majority black teens. Two things can be true at once. No, not all black teens are violent. The ones we have in our church, great kids. I've interviewed a ton of great high school athletes who are black. But when you look at the video from the St. Catharines riot over the weekend in Bexley, 500 to 800 teenagers, most of them are black. When you look at the thing in Kansas City, just over the weekend, same thing. Most of them are black. Toledo, same thing. Most of them are black. My eyes aren't lying to me. You're lying to me. When you say that if I say those are black teens who don't have parents at home, who aren't being parents, they have no, you know, I can acknowledge in the large scale, yes, it is not the kids' fault because, yes, I know they didn't grow up with great parents. But at some point, it's like it's not hard, as I've said many times, it's not hard to stay out of the back of a police car, and it's not hard to know what the difference is between right and wrong. I think anybody who, you know, from St. Catharines riot over the weekend, you think anybody goes, you know, I'm a little unclear. Is it okay if I go into that CVS and ransack it? Is it okay if I go, like, bash a few watermelons from Giant Eagle? I mean, I didn't pay for them. They're not mine. Even if I did pay for them, I'm making a big mess that somebody else is going to have to clean up. No. The Democrats all have a way. They just say, don't notice that. On one hand, we're not supposed to notice race. And on the other hand, you know, they say, say her name. Say his name. Look at us. What am I supposed to do? Look? Am I supposed to notice or not notice? This is ridiculous. And you want to know how ridiculous this is? It's going to play out tomorrow in Maine. Right? Graham Plattner's the Democratic hopeful. Ha ha ha. Hopeful. He's going to win the Democratic Maine Senate primary. Graham Plattner, who had a Nazi tattoo on his chest, and he still has it. He's just covered it up with something else. He told his girlfriend, it's my Totenkopf. But he claims like, now I didn't know it was a Nazi tattoo until I took my shirt off at my brother's wedding when he was marrying a Jewish woman. And people were like, hey, that's an SS tattoo. First of all, what are you doing taking your shirt off at your brother's wedding? Graham Plattner is the quintessential Democrat. It's like, don't look at my background. Don't look at anything I've done. Don't look at the women I've, you know, been violent toward, either in word or in action. Don't look at the things I've said about, you know, rape being something that women might be at fault for. Don't look at the fact that I said Maine voters are stupid. Don't look at any of that. And by the way, all the other people in the Democratic Party, because they want Graham Plattner to be a senator more than they want, you know, actual upstanding person to be a senator. And by the way, if Graham Plattner's got an active membership on a website known to be frequented by pedophiles, Does it occur to anybody in Washington, D.C. that this might not be the kind of guy that we would want to subject to blackmail by, I don't know, China, Russia, anybody else? Does it occur to anybody on the Democratic side? We're taking a big risk here. We're taking a big risk, you know, this guy. No, it doesn't, because he's got the magic armor. He's got the D in front of his name. So let's listen. Let's listen to what, you know, all the people who love Graham Plattner. What do they say? Here's AOC when she was confronted with all of Graham Plattner's crimes. And we're this is Plattner specific, because only because it's the latest example of how Democrats say one thing when they can aim their arrows at Republicans, and then they say another thing when they have somebody in their party that they endorse and they love and they want to get elected who has done a bunch of things worse than the thing that a few months ago or a few weeks ago or a few hours ago outraged them about a Republican.
8: The Democrats abandoned Graham Plattner after these messages came out, these sexually explicit messages they sent to women.
14: You know, I haven't waded into that primary. I don't believe the primary has occurred yet. So I will kind of, you know, again, I don't wade in on that. I haven't waded in that race.
0: Oh, AOC, she's not aware that Graham Plattner is like was sexting 6 or 12 women right after he was married to his wife. She hasn't dug into that yet. She's been too busy, like, stopping Amazon from opening, you know, a facility in her district that would employ hundreds of people. How about you, House Majority Leader Hakeem Jeffries? How about you on Graham Plattner?
15: I haven't followed it closely. I will continue to defer to Leader Schumer and Senator Gillibrand.
0: Okay, he's going to defer to Leader Schumer after all. I don't want this bag of crap on my doorstep. I'll let Chuck Schumer have it since he's the Senate Majority Leader. Graham Plattner was in Washington Friday. He spoke to all the Democratic senators and he assured them that there's nothing else to come out. What else could there be coming out? He's got the sexting. He's got a pedophile website he's talked about. I mean, just this guy. He's got a litany. But Schumer, he's got his lines down after they met with Graham Plattner.
16: On Graham Plattner, are you satisfied with the explanations he's given for the controversies his campaign has faced right now? Are you concerned about what we heard?
17: I met with Graham Plattner today. We're going to beat Susan Collins and take back the Senate.
18: Yes. So you're saying that Janet Mills, your preferred candidate, there's been rattlings that she should get back in. You're standing behind Graham Plattner, to be clear here?
17: We're going to beat Susan Collins and take back the Senate. Yes.
19: Does Democrats take behind Graham Plattner? Does that hurt the credibility and attacking Ken Paxton?
17: We're going to beat Susan Collins and take back the Senate. Any other subject you got? Any other subject? Yes.
0: Is that a robot? Right there.
20: Do you believe that Janet Mills should unsuspend her campaign?
17: We're going to beat Susan Collins and take back the Senate.
0: Okay, thanks, Chuck. Really appreciate it. Ro Khanna appeared at a campaign event for Graham Plattner.
21: I want to be clear. His actions were misogynistic. They were shameful. They were wrong.
0: But
21: they didn't come as a surprise to a lot of the folks in Maine. People in Maine knew that he had had 2 tours of duty in Iraq. Mm-hmm. He came back broken in a dark place. That doesn't excuse his behavior, but they knew this. He was in Washington. And then he went back to Maine and he started an oyster farm. He took accountability.
0: Oh, yes. He took accountability. Yeah. I mean, sure, he's a Nazi and he sexts on his wife. And he, you know, does all kinds of stuff. And, you know, but hey, at least he's not a Republican. I mean, if he was a Republican, you know, then we'd really, really have a problem. This rings a little hollow in light of what the Democrats said about Brett Kavanaugh and the unsubstantiated, can't even name the time or place where Brett Kavanaugh supposedly led the rape train of Christine Blasey Ford.
22: For too long, women have made serious allegations of abuse and have been ignored or dragged through the mud.
23: The question is, do we value women? And that's the fundamental question. Do we believe women?
24: Now. I believe her. I believe Dr. Ford.
0: Yes.
24: I still believe
0: her. Thank you, Cory.
25: She has the courage to come forward. She has nothing to gain.
26: I just want to say to the men of this country, just shut up and step up.
0: Yeah, thank you. Mazie Hirono, dumbest person in the Senate, which is saying something.
1: And now it's time for the Cat's Corner.
2: This is John Katzmatidis, the Cat's Corner. Well, I remember the movie Mr. Smith Goes to Washington. What happened? We have too many politicians in Washington that know nothing about business. Why? We need more common sense in Washington. Whether we're talking about the federal government, state government, you need common sense. We need the balance of power in our government. Doctors, lawyers, accountants, professionals, business people, and blue-collar workers. And that's the only way we can come out with common sense. Putting on taxes and regulations without knowledge of what happens. Some of the states are not doing a good job. All they do is raise taxes. And then when they need more money, they tax the taxes. I mean, you gotta laugh about it, but it's happening. We need people that have common sense, a balance of power in all our legislative functions to be able to operate our country, our states, our cities more efficiently. This is John Katzmatidis, the Cat's Corner.
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4: News this hour at Town Hall, I'm Bob Agnew in Washington. President Trump has announced that Iran has agreed to stop firing missiles at Israel. He writes on Truth Social that, quote, both sides, Israel and Iran, are looking to do an immediate ceasefire. A House Oversight Committee reports the administration of Minnesota Governor Tim Walz ignored the warning signs, even as billions of U.S. tax dollars vanished in fraud schemes.
5: A Republican-led congressional oversight report alleges that senior Minnesota officials, including Democrat Governor Tim Walz, failed for years to act on warnings about fraud in the state's social services programs, allowing hundreds of millions of dollars in confirmed or alleged losses and placing billions more at risk. The Walz administration had the power to stop fraudulent payments to high-risk entities receiving federal nutrition and Medicaid funds, but the state repeatedly failed to act after officials raised concerns, according to a 205-page final staff report released by the House Oversight Committee on Monday. Bernie Bennett in Washington.
4: Federal prosecutors say the centerpiece of the case is a nonprofit called Feeding Our Future. It allegedly oversaw a network of fake meal distribution sites and fraudulent reimbursement claims totaling hundreds of millions of dollars. Dozens of individuals have now been charged, and court records show a significant share of those defendants are Somali American. A detailed security plan in place as President Trump is scheduled to attend Game 3 of the NBA Finals tonight at Madison Square Garden in New York.
7: I think New Yorkers are used to presidents coming to town, and they understand that that generally means lockdowns of areas, and that's what you're going to see.
9: New York City Police Commissioner Jessica Tisch alerting the public that due to the president's visit, there will be no outdoor watch parties outside Madison Square Garden as a security precaution. But not to worry, the outdoor fun returns Wednesday night.
7: We are looking forward to bringing back watch parties for Game 4.
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4: Here's Rich Thomason now with a midday Wall Street Business Report.
28: Wall Street pointed toward early gains, and oil prices briefly rose more than $4 as fighting between Israel and Iran escalated. Oil prices settled back after Iran's military said it would stop offensive operations. Brent crude, the international standard, was up $1.12 to $94.21 a barrel this morning after being up $4.60 a barrel overnight. Chipmaker Micron jumped 7.2%, while Supermicro Computer, which makes servers and other data storage products, rose 6.3%. Apple is expected to unveil new artificial intelligence features at its annual developers conference starting today. It's the last worldwide developers conference featuring CEO Tim Cook before he turns over the reins to John Ternus in September. For the Wall Street Business Report, I'm Rich Thomason.
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6: This afternoon will be mostly cloudy and very warm with widely separated thunderstorms reaching a high of 89. Tonight, expect mostly cloudy skies with warm and humid conditions and a low of 72. Tomorrow will be mostly cloudy, not as warm, but still humid with a couple of thunderstorms in the afternoon. Heavy downpours may reduce visibility and cause ponding on streets and highways with a high of 79. Wednesday will be warm and humid with a couple of showers and a thunderstorm. Cloudy conditions in the morning will give way to shifting clouds and sun in the afternoon with a high of 87. I'm meteorologist Joe Lundberg on 98.9 FM, The Answer.
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0: Welcome in, hour number two, Bruce Hooley Show. Hopefully you didn't tune us out at the top of hour number one. We had some technical difficulties that forced us to take the Mike Gallagher feed for the first segment of the show, but we've been back ever since talking about the really worrisome, although completely predictable, things that happened violently in Columbus over the weekend and happened in Toledo, where 12 people were shot at a festival that they have every year in Toledo. That was Saturday. We beat them to the punch on Friday. We had it here at the border of Bexley and Columbus, St. Catherine's Parish Fun Fest Friday night. 500 to 800 teens, according to the Bexley mayor, quote, just hanging around and talking to their friends. Others roughhousing a little bit, but mostly just being boisterous teenagers. Mayor Kessler, Ben Kessler, obviously doesn't want to give his city a black eye, and obviously is invested in making a situation that is intolerable and inexcusable, speaking to it clearly, because in our culture now, that's kind of how it works, right? You don't dare say, wow, this is really bad. These kids are out of control. Something ought to be done to them. Harsh discipline. No. Teens are misunderstood. And I'm sure the two people who were shooting at each other in Toledo were just misunderstood. They had a tough upbringing. They probably don't really haven't yet been able to identify with their authentic self. And so, okay. They acted out. We get all kinds of euphemisms for excusing this kind of garbage, which should not be acceptable or tolerated at all in an orderly society, which is hopefully what we still think would be preferable to what we see happen over this past weekend, the first or second weekend kids weren't in school, nice weather, had storms Saturday, but, Friday and Sunday, pretty nice. Let me just go through the litany of things that happened in Columbus over the weekend. So Friday night, we had the big riot at the St. Catherine's Fun Fest. We got about 100 cops out there, or 100 cop cars. If we had 100 cop cars, we probably had somewhere around 200 cops. Bexley and Columbus police called. Fun Fest canceled. A CVS ransacked. A Giant Eagle watermelon display, vandalized. Vandalism is, one of the most overlooked crimes. Vandalizing is envy in action. That's what vandalism is. You destroy something because either A, it's there, and it just very presence of being there offends you, or somebody else has something and you don't have it and you can't really take it from them as your own, so you'll just destroy. I mean, you just scratch, a key along the side of a nice car, or bang your grocery cart into the car and not leave a note because, I don't want to deal with the consequences of my actions, or here's some watermelons, let's just throw them on the street because that'll solve all my problems and make me feel like a really much better human being. I mean, I can't identify with the mindset because it's an evil mindset. And I don't have an evil mindset because I've been freed from that. So after the big St. Catherine's thing on Friday night, we had a person shot near Walden Park in Columbus in the Forest Park East neighborhood. Victim's condition unknown, no suspect. Police say no immediate danger to the public. Well, isn't that nice? Somebody got shot, but apparently the person is done shooting, so there's no danger to you. Saturday night, shooting on the city's south side left multiple people injured, two of them, 200 block of East Hinman Avenue, right around 9:45, just barely getting dark, and the mayhem starts. Then Sunday morning, South Linden, man critically injured, Sunday morning, 2:50 a.m., Sunday afternoon, people shopping at the Kroger in the University District, 1350 North High Street. Gunfire rings out, multiple rounds. 6-foot-tall black man in a black van flees the scene. But don't worry. As Channel 6 notes in its report, while initial reports indicated a possible shooting victim, Columbus police confirmed the person was only grazed by the gunfire. So, whew, not a victim if you're only grazed. I mean, if you really want to claim your victimhood, you have to suffer an actual, authentic gunshot wound. It's crazy. And then Saturday night in Toledo, we got a big shooting incident. 12 injured. I don't know how many were grazed. They probably don't count. And this is where we are. In San Antonio, Texas, over the weekend. I love the headlines on this. I just searched it. TPUSA, that's Charlie Kirk's organization, before they assassinated him for answering their questions and destroying their leftist arguments kindly. Can't be doing that, Charlie. Sorry. The TPUSA Women's Forum. Let me just read you the headlines when I searched this. I saw the video. There's like rioting. It's like people fighting with cops. It's not a close call. TPUSA says mask protesters clashed with police. Well, they say it. Yeah, the video confirms it, but TPUSA says it. And, you know, you can't really take what they say as the gospel truth. I was going to make a joke today about the continued candidacy of Graham Plattner in Maine, a guy who, let me see if I can count him up. I probably will forget something. Nazi tattoo, actual Nazi tattoo of an SS, popularized by the SS in World War II, this Totenkopf tattoo, the death mask, because these were the guys who shot Jewish prisoners trying to escape from prison camps. Plattner had that tattoo on his chest. He bragged about it to his girlfriends. The New York Times has documented that. He has called Maine rural voters stupid. He sexted, his campaign says, up to 6 women shortly after he married his wife. What else? Oh, yeah. He's bare-chested in a towel on a website known to be trafficked by men who want to have sex with boys. So I was going to make a joke today that, whew, it's a good thing Graham Plattner didn't have an Israeli flag tattooed on his chest, or he'd be, the Democratic Party would be done with him faster than you could say, get out of the race. But I don't have to make that joke, because here's a Maine voter interviewed in a man on the street interview.
1: I think people are making as much of it as they can because they don't have a lot of substance around anything else. And if they did, we'd hear about it. Believe me. They are trolling for dirt.
0: Oh, they're trolling.
2: What if he has like a Israeli flag tattoo or something? Would that be a deal breaker?
1: For me?
2: Yeah.
1: Honestly, yeah.
2: That would be
1: Israeli? Yeah, because I don't support genocide, and he doesn't either. And that would show that he was being inconsistent. And he's been very consistent about that, straight across the board.
0: He's been very consistent that he hates Jews. And so, you know, I think that's great that he's consistent, and so I will vote for him. But if he had an Israeli tattoo, I could not vote for him, because that would mean that he supports genocide. You know, not the Holocaust. That's good, because it was getting rid of the Jews, so that'd be excellent. Other Maine voters asked by Fox's Alexis McAdams about Graham Plattner.
3: He has a Nazi tattoo on his chest.
4: He doesn't anymore.
0: Not anymore. Not
3: okay,
0: anymore.
3: But he had a Nazi tattoo on his chest. Is it good enough to take it off?
4: Well, you know, nobody's perfect.
5: I think at the end of the day, it's kind of a lesser of two evils situation. And honestly, I'm not going to say that I am super well-versed on this. I don't follow politics well, but I am one of those people that's kind of blue no matter who.
6: Yeah, I mean, that was a little disappointing to hear when I heard it. He's talked at great length about that. He's covered it up. What I've been saying to a lot of people is, if we want folks that are representing us from the working class, they're not necessarily going to have a groomed and perfect political record coming into the politics.
0: Really? Yeah, I mean, you know, I mean, it's a gentleman farmer out in, you know, Auglaize County. Mercer County, Logan County, Champaign County. They've all got Nazi skeletons in their closet, according to this Maine voter. I mean, you know, if you're going to get a man of the people, you're going to have to take some Nazi with him. Huh? Did I miss it? Did the one guy say it's a lesser of two evils battle? Graham Plattner with the Nazi tattoo and the sexting and the violence against women is the lesser of two evils because he's not pro-Israel? He covered it up after. I mean, after all, he covered it up. Yeah, that's what the left does. They cover everything up. Their Nazism is showing. Their anti-Semitism is showing. They just cover it up.
7: This afternoon, expect a mix of clouds and sunshine along with scattered thunderstorms, making it very warm with a high of 89. Tonight will be mostly cloudy with warm and humid conditions as temperatures drop to a low of 72. Tomorrow will bring mostly cloudy skies, slightly cooler temperatures, and humidity persisting with a chance of afternoon thunderstorms. Some heavy downpours may lead to reduced visibility and ponding on roads with a high reaching 78. I'm meteorologist Joe Lundberg on 98.9 FM, The Answer.
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10: I'm a firefighter.
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15: A mom.
11: We're all part of your community. 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
16: It's easy to take for granted all the little moments that make up our everyday.
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11: But that's life. It's when you experience a moment of uncertainty.
17: Something or someone's behavior that doesn't seem quite right.
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19: Because if something doesn't feel right, it's probably not.
17: It's not about paranoia.
10: Or being afraid.
20: It's about standing up and protecting our communities.
13: One detail at a time.
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13: We
21: trust our instincts.
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17: If you see something suspicious, say something to local authorities.
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11: Every day, we move in and out of each other's busy lives.
16: It's easy to take for granted all the little moments that make up our everyday.
10: Some are good.
13: Others not so much.
19: But that's life.
18: It's when something doesn't seem quite right
10: that it's time to pay attention.
20: Because only you know what's not supposed to be in your everyday.
18: So protect your everyday.
17: If you see something suspicious, say something to local authorities.
0: 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Yeah, hide the kids' ears. I'm sorry, but I have to get a little graphic here just to demonstrate just how deep the rot is in our culture. Today in Crazy starts with a marketing scheme by the meal delivery giant HelloFresh. HelloFresh decided that because this is Pride Month, they would post on their website yesterday the following. We know that eating isn't always a top priority this month. By the way, it's got the rainbow flag all over the post. We respect that. But for those of you who are prepping, we have an extensive lineup of high-fiber recipes available. Happy Pride. Many noted that what they are doing is insinuating that... Gosh, I don't even know how to say this. So, I mean, they're just, here's the promo code they put with the post. Bottoms up. Okay? Do I need to go any farther? I don't think so. It's a family show. So that's HelloFresh and their subsidiaries. I would encourage you to seek them out if you have a HelloFresh membership. Cancel it. That is our culture, ladies and gentlemen. And how did we get there? We got there because it is glorified by the people who shape opinions, entertainers, athletes, and idiot journalists. I've said many times, I'm ashamed of what my profession has become. And, well, I thought I had long lost my sense of being outraged by the buffoonish people who masquerade as

0: York Times podcast, during which he was asked about the criticism from President Trump that Pelley is stiff and stupid and other things.
1: He also said you were part of this gang of stupid, crooked people that don't care about your country.
2: Stupid, I can take that. Stiff, yeah, probably. Don't care about the country.
0: Oh, here we go. The emotions. Watch out.
2: I've never worn the uniform.
0: Oh, but I'm a
2: patriot. I've been in combat for this country.
0: Oh, he's going to combat.
2: In Afghanistan and Iraq.
0: Yeah.
2: Kuwait. Been shot at.
0: Oh, been shot at.
2: Spent nights in foxholes filling up with water in the desert.
0: How do they fill up with water in the
2: desert? I'm not aware that the President of the United States has ever done any of those things for his country. Please correct me if I'm wrong. Mm. You become a journalist because you love the First Amendment. You become a journalist because you love the country. And while all the other descriptions that the president used about me might be applicable.
0: Chooses glasses.
2: Not that one.
0: Not that one.
2: There is no democracy without journalism.
0: Okay.
2: It can't be done.
0: Yeah, you're right about that.
2: And that is why I am a journalist.
0: It is, really. That's why you read somebody else's journalism off a teleprompter. That's what you've done your whole life, okay? And the truth is, when correspondents go into a war zone, particularly a modern war zone, not back during World War II, maybe not during Vietnam, they go in and they'd be like, nope. They'd ask, hey, we want to go cover this. Nope, too dangerous. Can't take you there. Oh, but he's been in foxholes. He's done it all. You know, I think it's time for a sequel, don't you? I mean, every Memorial Day, every July 4th, every Veterans Day, I watch Saving Private Ryan. I think it's time for Saving Private Pelley. I think it's time for that. If that didn't make you barf, if you're an actual veteran, like my friends John and Bill, my late father, and many others of you, Scott Pelley says his firing took him totally by surprise after he told his boss that she was guilty of murdering 60 Minutes, and after calling out his new boss on 60 Minutes in an open meeting. He never saw his firing coming.
1: You then do have a meeting with CBS leadership after this very contentious interaction. Can you tell me about that meeting and if you were at that point going in expecting to be fired?
2: Oh, gosh. Furthest thing from my mind. It hadn't occurred to me.
1: But it really didn't occur to you that you could be fired after so many of your colleagues had been let go, after you'd had this very contentious interaction with your new boss?
2: You know, some reporter I turned out to be. I just didn't connect the dots.
0: Yeah, you didn't connect the dots. That being insubordinate in front of the whole entire CBS staff to your new boss would get you fired. Because of course not. Because your ego's out of control. Because you're too big to fail. They wouldn't dare touch me. Listen to how out of touch he was. First meeting, Barry Weiss walks in, new boss, CBS News, and says, we got a problem here. People don't trust us, and I'm here to fix it.
1: What was the feeling about that particular opening salvo to the team?
2: Uh-oh. She, I am told, said something to the effect of, why do you think the country thinks you're biased? But she didn't offer any kind of a metric. You know, what's your metric? Why do you think so? Do you have a poll? Is there market research? What are you talking about? Because we certainly didn't believe that.
0: Okay. Let me explain something to you, idiot. In all my years in journalism, you know what I felt my job was? My job was to take advantage of the access that I had to ask the questions that the public wanted asked, because they didn't have the access that I had. I was there as a representative of the people. I had to be in touch with what the people wanted to know, whether I was covering news, whether I was covering sports, whatever, it didn't matter. I was there. I was privileged to be there. I was credentialed to be there. I was professional. I was going to tell them the truth. I was going to get to the bottom of what they wanted to know. How can this

0: utter moron be a journalist and not have seen at any point over the past 5 to 10 years the numerous myriad polls indicating massive mounting distrust in media? He needs a fresh metric to show that people don't trust the mainstream media? Oh.
1: With SRN News, I'm Bob Agnew in Washington. Israel and Iran traded fire in their first attack since the U.S. struck a ceasefire with Tehran 2 months ago. The Iranian military said later today that it was halting its offensive operations. The Israeli prime minister implied the current round of fighting is over, but said in a videotaped statement that further Iranian attacks would be met with forceful response. A powerful 7.8 magnitude earthquake has rocked the southern Philippines, killing at least 35 people. Most of the deaths occurred in Sarangani province due to a landslide. The quake struck today, causing buildings to collapse and triggering small tsunamis. Waves were detected as far away as Japan. Tropical storm Boris has formed. It is expected to bring heavy rains to parts of southern Mexico's Pacific coast. A winning session so far today on Wall Street. Right now, the Dow Jones Industrial Average is up 73 points. This is SRN News.
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0: 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I don't remember exactly when it was that one of the really awful Franklin County Common Pleas Court judges, and I know that doesn't narrow it down at all, Jiza Page, former Columbus City Council member, appointed up through the ranks. I think she served on the Columbus Board of Education. Then she became a judge. She's an anointed princess in the Democratic power machine here in Franklin County. Jiza Page ruled that the Ohio School Voucher Program, which you may benefit from as someone who gets an Ed Choice scholarship for your kid to attend a private school, is unconstitutional. That's what Judge Page said. Now, the voucher program has continued while it goes through the courts, and it will definitely be ruled constitutional by the Ohio Supreme Court, which has only one stinky Democrat on it. So never fear, it's not going to be taken away from you. But what is going on is this is a result of a lawsuit, which all the big urban public schools joined, and some nutcase rural schools joined, or suburban schools joined as well. And they're taking money they could be plowing into student education that they're griping about. They don't have enough money, even though some of them, Columbus notably, spends $20,000 or more per student to get rotten test scores, math and English. They're taking the money they could plow into solving their significant underfunding problem that the mean state representatives won't give us enough money. They're spending that on a losing lawsuit. A first-year law student could tell them this case in Ohio has zero chance of being a winner for you. You are not going to get the school voucher program eliminated. It's not going to happen. No chance. It'll either be a unanimous verdict or a one vote for your nutcase view of this, and the rest of the justices will come out against it. But oh, now the Voucher Accountability Project has been launched by a coalition of public school advocates. Now listen, I'm a public school advocate for good public schools where they steward their money wisely and where they have great teachers who are invested in teaching the topics that they went to college to study and became experts on and don't indoctrinate kids with things outside of their expertise. I'm privileged to serve in such a local school district. And they exist predominantly in rural areas where it's not just the excellence of the schools that makes a difference. You got to have excellent administration. You got to have invested parents. You got to have a supportive community. And I'm fortunate to live where we have all of that. But when you have areas where you don't have two parents, they don't know what their kids are doing, you have a chronic absenteeism, you got teachers who are more interested in making money than educating kids, and after all, I sometimes don't blame them because they're fighting a losing battle because they don't get the kind of support that they need. Well, then you have rotten public schools, and there are a lot of those that exist. And the rotten public schools don't want competition from private schools. But the parents who live in those rotten public school districts, and a lot of them are in Columbus, otherwise KIPP, which is a charter school, which insists upon discipline and order and learning and doesn't put up with nonsense, has a 2,000 student waiting list at KIPP. So this Voucher Accountability Project, written about extensively in the Dispatch today and on the website of NBC4, claims that they are providing, quote, fact sheets for every public school district in the state to compare how much money the state spends for students to attend public schools and with how much money the public school district is robbed of by vouchers going to students from those districts who attend private schools. The problem with the fact sheet is it's not factual. Because let me just go to a district that I don't have any involvement with, okay? So I called up the Big Walnut School's fact sheet from the Voucher Accountability Project. And here it says, top of the page, facts on private school vouchers, Big Walnut local schools. Here's what it says. 4,102 students are enrolled in the Big Walnut public schools, and the district receives $813 from the state share of base cost per student. Okay, that's, I'm not disputing that quote unquote fact, because most of the money for a public school district comes from the residents via property taxes and income taxes. But let's just go down to the next step. 353 students who live in the district are using private school vouchers. Okay, I don't dispute that fact either. Then it says they can receive up to $8,408 from the state per student. And there's no income cap. Even billionaires are now eligible for at least some public money for private school. This is what is called lying with statistics. Yeah, there might be 353 students who live in the district who are using private school vouchers. And yeah, they can receive up to $8,408 from the state per student, but they don't all receive that because the full voucher is given only to people who are below, like, I think it's some kind of percentage of the federal poverty level. It's like, it's more than the federal poverty level, but the basic point is you're eligible to get it if your kid goes to a private school, but if you make a couple of hundred grand a year, you're going to get maybe $100. Maybe $100. And then they have two misleading graphs. They multiply the 84, they take a graph and they put $8,400 on it, and then they put the 813 per student. So let's just do the math on this. Big Walnut, 4,102 students will knock off the 353 who get a private school voucher. That leaves $3,749. They want you to think from the fact that the state only gives Big Walnut $813 per pupil that the state is chintzing Big Walnut. They're not helping Big Walnut at all. But let's multiply the 3,749 students at Big Walnut times the $813 the state gives per pupil, and we find out that Big Walnut gets from the state of Ohio $3 million a year. $3 million a year. Okay? So you can do this for any district in the state of Ohio, and there'll be some districts where a lot of the students who are private will get the full voucher, but most of them don't. Most of them don't. I make a very modest income. My kid doesn't get the full voucher. Okay, we've dealt with this ever since they put this into effect. So Columbus, Cleveland, Dayton, Cincinnati, underperforming public schools are mad they don't have more money when they've already demonstrated that they can't take the money that they have, which is far in excess of high-performing public school districts in rural and suburban areas, and spend it judiciously to educate the kids. Then this, quote, voucher accountability project has a second graph. 93% of Big Walnut families using vouchers do not qualify as low income. Okay, so that means 93% of the 353 students, let me just do that math for you. 353 times 0.9. So 317 to the 353, which means 353 minus 317 means there are 36 kids in the Big Walnut District who are getting a full EdChoice scholarship. 36 times 8,408 is $302,000. So they're giving Big Walnut $4 million, the state of Ohio. They're giving the students who want to go to a private school because Big Walnut's not the right solution for their students. And that's a choice the parents should make. They got to pay taxes. They don't. You know what you don't get to do? If you live in a district, you don't get to say, my kid goes to a private school, so I'm not paying my property taxes. You don't get to say that. You don't get to do that. You got to pay your income tax. You got to pay your property tax. You got to fund schools your kids don't go to. Kids in Big Walnut, they're 34. They get $302,000 total.
6: This afternoon, expect a mix of clouds and sunshine along with scattered thunderstorms, making it very warm with a high of 89. Tonight will be mostly cloudy with warm and humid conditions as temperatures drop to a low of 72. Tomorrow will bring mostly cloudy skies, slightly cooler temperatures, and humidity persisting with a chance of afternoon thunderstorms. Some heavy downpours may lead to reduced visibility and ponding on roads with a high reaching 78. I'm meteorologist Joe Lundberg on 98.9 FM, The Answer.
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0: 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Let's play You Become Dispatch Editor for a Day, shall we? We had a teen riot at St. Catherine's Parish on the border of Bexley and Columbus on Friday night. We had 800 teens fighting. Most of them in the video that I saw were black. So we've been told for the last few years. And by the way, we had a bunch of other shootings across Columbus over the weekend, too. Friday, Saturday, Sunday. We've been told over the last few years that Columbus is a very safe city. In fact, it's getting so much safer. We had, we had a couple, mass shootings in the short north last year. And Mayor Ginther, sent in every cop, called them off vacation. We had horse patrols, we had bike patrols, we had everything. But it's a very city. Very, very safe city. And so, I don't think we have a teen riot every weekend. So since we don't have a teen riot every weekend, that would be news, right? It would be news. And let's say you're the editor and you're laying out the Columbus Dispatch webpage today, and the story of the riot at St. Catherine's Parish, where the Fun Fest had to be shut down, where a CVS was ransacked, and where kids vandalized property at a Giant Eagle. Let's say that story was updated on your website at 9:31 p.m. last night. Okay, now you're the editor, and you're sitting down this morning to put the whole... Oh, and by the way, we have a Facebook post from Assistant Chief LaShawna Potts. We got a statement from Mayor Ginther. We got a Facebook post from LaShawna Potts, and here's what LaShawna Potts... Ginther gave the all the it's not acceptable, and festivals should be safe, and blah, blah, blah. And don't bother me anymore. I got a tea time. But then we got LaShawna Potts, okay? And she's on Facebook. She can't come out of cameras. No thanks, no cameras. My hair is not ready. But she comes out on Facebook, and she posts, "We need greater parental accountability, stronger consequences for repeat offenders." Careful, you'll lose your job, LaShawna. "And laws that reflect today's public safety challenges. Parents must know where their children are, who they are with, and what they are doing. We should have..." This doesn't sound very woke, LaShawna. "We should also have a serious conversation about individuals concealing their identity with ski masks and heavy hoodies during the summer months while gathering in large groups." Man, what did she find? Did she find religion or conservatism? "Law-abiding residents deserve to feel safe, and officers need tools to help them prevent crime before violence occurs." Wait a minute. Here comes the woke. "This is not about criminalizing young people." Oh, no, God forbid we criminalize them. They're the ones punching and rioting. We don't want to criminalize them. "It's about setting expectations, creating accountability, and preventing the next tragedy." Ah, blah, blah, blah, blah, blah. Okay, so you got all that. You got the chief, you got the assistant chief, you got the mayor, you got them all on the record. You update the story last night at 9:31 p.m., and you sit down this morning at 7 a.m. when Bruce Hooley walks into the studio to update the Columbus Dispatch website, web page. And you got the world as your oyster, man. You can lead with any story you want to. And what do you lead with? You lead with a story about ticks in Ohio. Now, my wife has Lyme disease. My daughter has it. It's horrible. And I'm not diminishing the debilitating impacts of Lyme disease, but I think a riot at a Catholic fundraiser festival updated at 9:31 p.m. last night might, merit a lead over ticks, but maybe not. Maybe you have a personal, like I do, experience with the ticks, so you decide to lead with that. Well, that's okay. You got other options. Okay, you got other options. You got other places on the webpage. You got lots of other places. So let's go over to the right-hand side of the page where studies have shown, because I grew up in journalism. I know people's eyes gravitate to the right upper center of the page. Here are the stories in the upper right center of the page. What we know about the shooting that injured 12 at a Toledo festival. Oh, so it's not so the Dispatch doesn't think that a riot in Columbus is newsworthy because the riot in Toledo is newsworthy. But there were 12 people shot there, so okay, I get why you'd lead with that. Maybe we're second. Nope. Columbus is making a water billing change in July. What to know? Next, below that, help us tell stories that inspire a better community. Okay, let's go under the tick story. What do we have? More stories is the header. Central Ohio can expect more rain and high temperatures this week. Okay. CBS staffer covering Memorial Tournament killed in crash. Well, that's definitely newsworthy, but I would think a riot would. He's not from here, so. How many have voted in Whitehall's recall election so far? Okay. Next, want to own a piece of Gehanna Lincoln High School history? Here's how. Next, Columbus Chronicles, Mark Dan's political flameout and his path back. Next, celebrating 50 years of the Ohio State University Comprehensive Cancer Center. And under that, flavored tobacco fight reaches Ohio Supreme Court. And under that, White Castle expands menu with new six-ingredient slider starting June 15th. Okay, I'm clearly not looking in the right place to look on the for this story on the St. Catharines riot that closed it down, that resulted in 11 arrests. So let's click on the news tab, because certainly it's got to be right there. It's got to be right there, doesn't it? No. They've updated. It used to be the tick story. Now it's exclusive. Woman sues Columbus police over stalled rape investigation. Well, anything where they can demean Columbus police, that's got to be number one. So I get that. But where's the Catharines riot? Where's the St. Catharines riot? There's more rain. There's the Murfield kid, Whitehall, Gehanna Lincoln, Mark Dan, tobacco. First 72 hours of a mental health crisis. Ah, that's from Anthem Blue Cross and Blue Shield. It's sponsored. Then there's the White Castle. Meet the board that pays. No, that's not it. Dive into some of the most notable stories of the last quarter century. Nope. Siren's curse strikes again. Stranding riders on Cedar Point Coaster. Nope. Northern Lights possible June 8th. Nope. Nope. Summer festivals. Watch out. Might get shot. Ohio Lottery pick 3 midday. It's not on there. Here's University District Kroger closed after shooting. That made it. Let me see. 1, 2, 3, 4, 5, 6, 7, 8, 9, 10, 11, 12, 13, 14, 15, 16 stories on the news page are more important than a shooting at the Giant Eagle on North High Street in the campus area, and more important than the St. Catharines riot. How did I find the riot story from St. Catharines that was updated again at 9:31 p.m. Sunday night? I found it by going to their search bar and putting in St. Catharine. Now, should I have to do that? No, I shouldn't have to do that. Should you have to do that if you're one of the 12 people who subscribe to this utter disgrace of journalism? No, you shouldn't have to do that either. But you know why you have to do that? Because they are so deep in Andrew Ginther's pocket at the Dispatch that they don't dare publish anything that might reflect on his feckless stewardship of the safety of the citizenry in Columbus, Ohio. Not a word can they publish about anything bad that might be reflecting on how utterly incompetent he has been for 3 terms, building toward a 4th as the mayor of Columbus. Not a word. It's like home on the range, where nary is heard a discouraging word. They're in partnership with smiling upon utter moronic stewardship of the safety of the citizen.
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1: News at Town Hall. I'm Bob Agnew in Washington. Israel and Iran traded fire in their first attack since the U.S. struck a ceasefire with Iran 2 months ago. The Iranian military said later that it was halting its offensive operations, and Israeli Prime Minister Netanyahu implied the current round of fighting is over, but also said in a videotaped statement that further Iranian attacks would be met with force. A detailed security plan in place for tonight's NBA Championship Game 3 at Madison Square Garden in New York, as President Trump is set to become the first sitting U.S. president to attend an NBA Finals game.
18: Standing next to the head of the Secret Service in charge of the New York field office, the New York City Police Commissioner announcing the security plan for tonight. It includes frozen zones, similar to how the NYPD operates on New Year's Eve, for the Times Square ball drop. And there will be no watch parties tonight outside in front of Madison Square Garden, but those will be allowed again on Wednesday night for Game 4.
1: That is correspondent Laura Winters reporting. It's been a winning session for the most part on Wall Street right now. The Dow Jones Industrial Average is up by 23 points. A high-tech NASDAQ by 335 at this hour. Even as President Trump prepares to lead the country in a celebration of the nation's 250th birthday, a new poll finds fewer Americans see the country as exceptional.
19: The survey from the Associated Press NORC Center for Public Affairs Research highlights many Americans' feelings of unease over the future of its representative government, particularly among young people. It presents a jarring contrast as many communities around the country commemorate the nation's 250th anniversary. The new poll finds that only about one quarter of Americans say that the U.S. stands above all other countries in the world, while 44% says it's one of the greatest countries in the world. About 3 in 10 said that there are better countries in the U.S., an increase from 19% in an AP NORC poll conducted in June of 2016. Bernie Bennett reporting.
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6: This afternoon, expect a mix of clouds and sunshine along with scattered thunderstorms, making it very warm with a high of 89. Tonight will be mostly cloudy with warm and humid conditions as temperatures drop to a low of 72. Tomorrow will bring mostly cloudy skies, slightly cooler temperatures, and humidity persisting with a chance of afternoon thunderstorms. Some heavy downpours may lead to reduced visibility and ponding on roads with a high reaching 78. I'm meteorologist Joe Lundberg on 98.9 FM, The Answer.
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31: Fighting for free speech. Western civilization. And delivering common sense for the American people. Ladies and gentlemen, here's Scott Jennings.
32: Okay, we're back in the chair here on Salem Radio. Today we'll get the latest on Iran. The missiles are flying. Is the peace process still on track? Or are we back at square one? More details on all of this throughout the show. We have Democrats rushing to defend Graham Plattner in Maine, with abuse allegations rocking the Senate race there. My thoughts on Plattner in just a moment. And we have Pelley quitting CBS, so the jobs report looked really good. And I'll update you on my travels last week through France. Today is Monday, June the 8th. I'm Scott Jennings reporting for Salem, and we're broadcasting live today from your nation's capital. On this day, 1968, British author George Orwell published his dystopian classic 1984, which was a warning against totalitarianism that introduced such concepts as Big Brother and the Thought Police. Speaking of the Thought Police, in today's news, Maine Democratic Senate candidate Graham Plattner gave a speech over the weekend and announced that if it were up to him, he'd jail certain people for having opinions about elections. A guy with a Nazi tattoo wanting to jail his political opponents? A little too on the nose, but here we are. Plattner says that any billionaire who attempts to speak in elections will find himself in a jail cell if he has his way. The comments come after a week of bombshells hitting Plattner's campaign and a weekend of people straight up lying about Plattner's past. In today's news, pardon me, for the record, Graham Plattner, let's start with the Nazi tattoo. Yes, he has a Nazi tattoo. He knows it's a Nazi tattoo. He has repeatedly lied about having a Nazi tattoo. He claimed he had the tattoo for 2 decades and had no idea what it was. Those claims have now been blown up by ex-girlfriends who say that he joked about having a Nazi tattoo all the time. For the record, the skull that he had tattooed on his chest was an emblem worn by Nazi SS guards, and he knew that, and he lies about it. I'd had enough of this garbage on CNN Saturday night. Take a listen to this, Cut 13.
0: Sat here for 10 years and listened to virtually every Democratic pundit call Donald Trump and Republicans Nazis for 10 straight years. They're now lining up behind a guy with a literal Nazi tattoo who literally lied about it and who, oh, by the way, has apparently got credible abuse allegations from a number of women who have no reason to lie about this and every reason to warn the American people about it. It's pretty disgusting. The Nazi tattoo thing, I'll never get over it. No one should ever get over it, but it ought to tell you where the energy is in the Democratic Party.
32: Do you recall, by the way, in 2025, the great Democratic freakout when Elon Musk waved to a crowd? He waved to a crowd, and all the Democrats rushed to the cameras to claim that Elon was giving a Nazi salute. Listen to this absolute clown, Chris Murphy, Democrat senator from Connecticut, who had this to say at the time. Cut 4.
5: What you saw is what you think you saw. Elon Musk did the Heil Hitler salute. He did. And what you were talking about is maybe the most dangerous moment in modern American political history, where there is a sense of endorsement from Elon Musk and a sense of entitlement and immunity given to people who are contemplating acts of violence against politicians, but specifically Democrats. And so all of our lives got put in jeopardy by what Elon Musk did on Monday night and what Donald Trump did the next day with those pardons.
32: Chris Murphy at the time said that his life was in jeopardy because Elon Musk waved to a crowd. Now, let's go back in time here and remember, Elon was not giving a Nazi salute. Still makes my blood boil to relive that nonsense. But now, what does Chris Murphy, same guy, have to say about Graham Plattner and his actual Nazi tattoo? Cut number 5.
5: He sounds like a human being to me, a human being who made mistakes, recognizes them, and is very open about it. But, yeah, certainly, I'm looking forward to sitting down and talking to him about it. He's obviously, right now performing very well in the polls in Maine. He's talking a language that speaks to a lot of middle-class voters, a lot of Trump voters that, frankly, are looking for Democrats that understand working-class concern.
32: Chris Murphy says now that having a Nazi tattoo puts you in touch with the concerns of working class Americans. That's what Democrats think of the working class in this country, that I guess you're all a bunch of Nazis, and that's what you want to hear? It gets worse, though. Plattner has been abusive to women, according to the women themselves. A girlfriend came forward last week and outlined Plattner's abusive behavior in the New York Times. One girlfriend said on the record that Plattner twisted her arm, pushed her into a room, and locked her in there against her will. Upon hearing about this abusive behavior, Democrats rushed to Plattner's defense. Folks, I think we can safely say that the Me Too movement and the Believe All Women era is dead in the Democratic Party. Take a listen here to Congressman Ro Khanna of California, and listen closely to cut number 8.
7: We had a rally planned, and I want to be clear, his actions were misogynistic, they were shameful, they were wrong. But they didn't come as a surprise to a lot of the folks in Maine. People in Maine knew that he had had 2 tours of duty in Iraq. He came back broken in a dark place. That doesn't excuse his behavior, but they knew this. He was in Washington. And then he went back to Maine, and he started an oyster farm. He took accountability. He himself has said it was shameful, and he had redemption.
32: First of all, let's set the record straight here. Graham Plattner has taken accountability for none of this. Absolutely none of it. In fact, here is Plattner this weekend attacking the women that he say who say that he abused them. Cut number 9.
8: And when politically motivated, serious and false accusations are made against me, Maine, you have my back.
32: He says they are false accusations. No accountability whatsoever. Folks, there is no, quote, redemption here. There is no personal responsibility. There is nothing but lies and smears of the women who are involved. Now, I might add, Ro Khanna called for Supreme Court Justice Brett Kavanaugh to be thrown out because of allegations from women who, to this day, there is no proof that Kavanaugh ever even met. And for Ro Khanna, who has spent the last year claiming to be a champion of the Epstein victims, to toss Graham Plattner's abused girlfriend overboard is, well, it tells you a lot about everyone involved here, doesn't it? I want you to pay close attention to everyone who is rushing to Plattner's defense. Pay close attention and recall what they said to you about Trump, about anyone who supported Trump, what they said about you directly. Realize who and what we are dealing with here. They spent 10 years calling you a Nazi. Now they support the man with a Nazi tattoo. They spent years smearing honorable people like Brett Kavanaugh. Now they support a Senate candidate with actual, credible abuse allegations. Now it's only going to get worse with Plattner, I predict. I suspect that we're closer to the tip of the iceberg on this scumbag rather than the bottom of it. Other news, let's talk about Iran for a moment. Well, it's a mess. You've heard the news. Iran is attacking Israel and vice versa. Hezbollah, Iran's proxy in Lebanon, is attacking Israel. President Trump remains publicly optimistic about the chances of getting a deal, but he is dealing with people here who simply do not act rationally. Can there ever be a peace deal with Iran? I'm skeptical that the Death to America crowd will ever, quote-unquote, make peace. There could be an end to hostilities, and it could be favorable to the United States and the world, but most likely only after the butchers in Tehran are fully subdued militarily and economically. Clearly, we aren't there yet. Asking Israel to stop defending itself, well, that's not going to work. Israel has fired back against the Iranian regime, which, lest we forget, has been at war with Israel and the United States for 47 years. For Israel, this is existential. Absorbing rockets and missiles from Iran indefinitely is simply not an option. We'll follow the news here and see where it leads. How long can President Trump project optimism about a deal with Iran being close when it seems that every time he says that, Iran does something to signal that we aren't anywhere near an end to this hostility? The president was right to go after Iran, and he'd be right to finish it in the only language that these butchers understand. We've got a great show for you today. I do want to talk to you about 250 years of America and the people who founded this country. 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
6: 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And when sirens sound and missiles fall, he doesn't have the time or the strength to reach safety. But once again, Christians are helping to save his life. 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As Israel's Holocaust Remembrance Day approaches, remember these precious children of God by lifting them up in prayer, asking for his protection, his comfort, and his peace. 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
32: 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The Supreme Court said enough is enough. 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
31: 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Salem Media's Mike Gallagher, Scott Jennings, Larry O'Connor, Jennifer Horn. 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
32: Okay, Monday, June the 8th, Scott Jennings here with Salem, broadcasting from your nation's capital. You might have noticed I was out last week. I was traveling through France. I thought I'd take a moment and tell you about my travels because they were personally impactful. I'll say that I took my 12-year-old son with me, Winston, named for Winston Churchill, of course, and a bit of a history student and a great traveling companion. But Winston and I went over to France and really drove end to end in France. We landed in Paris and upon our arrival, hopped in a car and drove out to Normandy. Now, we did that about a week before the June 6th anniversary of the D-Day invasion. Winston and I had been there once before. Winston had never been. Winston and I, though, went to Omaha Beach and stood on the beach where so many people came ashore and died, and so many people came ashore and made it up to those positions that you can still go in today, those German bunkers, those German machine gun positions. We walked up and down Omaha Beach and talked about what had happened there. Then we went down the beach just a little bit and visited the site of Point du Hoc. And I'm sure, like many of you, every year I make it a point to listen to President Reagan's Point du Hoc speech, his famous address there.

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2: Bruce Hooley here, and there's some crazy times out there, and the craziness is wild to comprehend, but it's particularly impactful on your finances. I'm here with Josh Pick of Simplicity Wealth Columbus. And Josh, volatility in the world and here at home makes people really nervous. What can you do to maybe calm them in these troubled or at least volatile financial waters?
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4: SRN News, I'm Bob Agnew in Washington. Iran says it will stop firing rockets into Israel. Host correspondent Laura Winters.
5: President Trump taking to his Truth Social page to post about the latest developments in the Middle East. He writes, both sides, Israel and Iran, are looking to do an immediate ceasefire, in capital letters. Final negotiations on peace are proceeding, subject to ignorance or stupidity getting in its way. The president goes on to say the blockade will remain in place and in full force and effect until a final deal is reached. Things should move quickly.
4: That is Laura Winters reporting. The European Union has imposed sanctions on a spokesman for the naval arm of Iran's Revolutionary Guards and a regional command over the

0: closure of the Strait of Hormuz. Meanwhile, at a news conference in Nicosia, Cyprus, the EU's Kaja Kallas said an intensifying war in the Middle East needs to be avoided.
1: A return to full-scale war would come at tremendous cost to the entire region. All sides must come back to the negotiation table.
0: And the EU top diplomat has said that the bloc's naval mission, currently in the Red Sea, could take part in any such operation that has to take place. New poll shows fewer Americans see the country as exceptional.
2: A new AP NORC poll finds that as the U.S. prepares to celebrate its 250th anniversary, fewer Americans see their country or its system of government as exceptional. The findings highlight many Americans' feelings of unease over the future of its representative government, particularly among young people. Only about a quarter of Americans say the U.S. stands above all other countries in the world, and Americans are less likely to see a democratically elected government as extremely or very important to the United States' identity as a nation than they were just a few years ago. I'm Julie Walker.
0: This is SRN News.
3: This afternoon, expect a mix of clouds and sunshine along with scattered thunderstorms, making it very warm with a high of 89. Tonight will be mostly cloudy with warm and humid conditions as temperatures drop to a low of 72. Tomorrow will bring mostly cloudy skies, slightly cooler temperatures, and humidity persisting with a chance of afternoon thunderstorms. Some heavy downpours may lead to reduced visibility and ponding on roads with a high reaching 78. I'm meteorologist Joe Lundberg on 98.9 FM, The Answer.
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7: He's not in the Oval Office or owning the libs on CNN. 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
8: Monday, June the 8th. Got a little breaking news alert from our friends over at Freespoke. By the way, Freespoke, you don't use it. It's a great search engine. You get a views from across the spectrum. But one thing I found real value on Freespoke, I don't keep a lot of notifications on my stuff. Like I was persuaded a while back to turn off notifications, and I largely have. But I do get breaking news notifications from Freespoke. I got one in the commercial break. Gordon Wood, Pulitzer Prize-winning historian of the American Revolution, is dead at the age of 92 after being hit by a car. He died on Sunday. He was in a supermarket parking lot in East Providence, Rhode Island, and I guess it was struck by a vehicle. He was professor emeritus at Brown University, and he was widely recognized for his books, The Creation of the American Republic and The Radicalism of the American Revolution. Very influential academic. Gordon Wood, Pulitzer Prize-winning historian of the American Revolution, dead at the age of 92, hit by a car at the market, and I learned that from our friends over at Free Spoke. Scott Jennings here on Salem. While I was gone, this blow-up over at CBS News happened. Scott Pelley, who many of you know from 60 Minutes, if you watch 60 Minutes, he's one of their main correspondents, I guess, was fired by Barry Weiss and the new leadership over there for, I guess, insubordination. I don't know what else you would call it, but Pelley went to a staff meeting last Monday and described Barry Weiss, the new head of CBS News, as, quote, unqualified And she had put in charge of CBS. She had taken out the leadership of 60 Minutes and put in this guy, Bilton. He then stands up in the meeting and says he's not qualified either. And so Scott Pelley, who works there, shows up at a staff meeting and says, "You're unqualified, you're unqualified, you don't know what you're doing, I'm smart, you're stupid, I'm good-looking, you're ugly, whatever." And he does this out in an open staff meeting. Well, he was terminated the next day. And the new head of 60 Minutes, Bilton, justified the firing by saying Pelley's, quote, performative display of hostility showed that, quote, "You have no interest in contributing to the future success of the show or approaching my new tenure with an open mind to collaboration and progress." Scott Pelley went to a staff meeting at his place of business and crapped upon the bosses. Now, I don't care how famous you are. I don't care how rich you are. I don't care how tenured you are. There are some rules of the road for working for other people. One of them is you can't go to the meeting and be openly insubordinate and not expect some consequence. I mean, we all know that, right? I mean, any one of us, whether we're working in radio or TV or a factory or an accounting firm or a plumber or whatever, wherever you work, you can't go to the office and crap on the bosses and say, "You're stupid, I'm smart." Scott Pelley did this and is like shocked that he was fired. He gave an interview this weekend to Lulu Garcia Navarro, who at the New York Times right now, Lulu, who I know, she's also does work on CNN. We're on all the time together. We're not of the same politics. But I got to tell you, and it's the New York Times, which you know I'm basically had it with, but I don't know if there's anybody doing better interviews in American media right now than Lulu. Lulu gets it out of you. Like, she asks you the right questions. And I think, honestly, in this interview that she has done, which I encourage you to listen to for her podcast at the New York Times, I think what she's done is she's given Scott Pelley enough rope to basically show the American people how out of touch he was, how condescending he is, how elitist he is, how absolutely ridiculous he is. But the most amazing thing that happened in this interview is after going to this meeting and crapping on the bosses, here's what Scott Pelley had to say about how surprised he was that he was fired. Cut 17.
9: But it really didn't occur to you that you could be fired after so many of your colleagues had been let go, after you'd had this, very contentious interaction with your new boss?
10: You know, some reporter I turned out to be. I just didn't connect the dots. I mean, was this meeting contentious? Yes, but 60 Minutes is known for two things: a ticking stopwatch and hard questions. Mm-hmm. And we ask ourselves those hard questions in the shop because they sharpen us and make us better.
8: Scott Pelley, who we are supposed to look at as some sort of arbiter of the truth, one of the smart people telling us how our world operates, an investigative journalist, had no idea that if you go to a meeting at your office and crap on your boss and tell them they are unqualified, had no idea that this could have an adverse impact on his employment status. He said other things that, I mean, it was banger after banger from Scott Pelley that Lulu got out of him. Let's listen to this one. This one is interesting. Look, I'm somebody who believes in the free press. I have my quibbles with certain outlets. A lot of outlets, actually. But I believe in the need for a strong, trusted free press. I believe in it. I work in it. I believe we have a deficit of trust in the media for a reason. It can be restored. It can only be restored if people begin to believe the press is telling the truth. Here is a comment from Pelley I want you to listen to. You tell me if he's committed to the same idea. Cut 19.
10: Our deadline was noon. It's now almost 5 o'clock. That's dangerous as hell. And so I decided that I wouldn't do those things. I wasn't going to get in a debate about it. I wasn't going to call Barry Weiss about it. I was just going to refuse to make those changes.
11: So what Pelley is talking about is his boss, Barry Weiss, who, regardless of what you think of Barry, is a smart person who knows journalism. She also worked at the New York Times. She started her own media company called the Free Press. She's hardly this MAGA conservative that everybody's screaming about. She's basically a middle-of-the-road, true journalist. That's what Barry Weiss is known for, putting out things that are true, asking the correct questions. She goes to the people at 60 Minutes with some questions about a story. And Pelley says, well, sorry, we're past the deadline, and I'm not going to miss a deadline for the sake of accuracy. Now ask yourself, does that increase trust in journalism, or does that decrease trust in journalism? Well, sorry, Barry Weiss, she asked questions too late in the process, so we're just going to go with what we have for the sake of speed, not for the sake of accuracy. Crazy. Let's listen to Cut 20.
10: You don't break a deadline. Now this is 4 hours after. That episode of 60 Minutes came within 19 minutes of not making air. The entire hour of 60 Minutes. It was the night of the Grammys. 60 Minutes was the lead into the Grammys. And we almost didn't have a broadcast. 19 minutes. I can't imagine that's ever happened before. And I pledged to myself at that time that no matter what Barry Weiss wanted to do in a story, I would never break the deadline again.
11: No matter what my boss wanted to do, I would never do it. Would never break a deadline. No matter what my boss said, no matter what good question Barry Weiss might have, no matter whether we can fully verify whether something is honest and thorough and accurate as we present it to the American people, I won't break a deadline. I mean, think about what's being communicated here. That 60 Minutes, with Scott Pelley involved, would give you information that might be false, that might not be full, that might not be the whole story, that might not be accurate, but oh, we met our deadline. Our deadline for what? Our deadline for putting something on the air. Putting what on the air? Something that's inaccurate? Something that's biased? Something that doesn't tell you the full story? I mean, that's what I'm hearing, is that to them, that ticking stopwatch matters more than, is this information fully accurate? And he has no idea why the American people have a problem with the media institutions right now? Here's more from Pelley. Cut 15.
10: Newsrooms are sort of like the military or the police or the beautiful people at the FDNY down the street. It is a life-threatening job in many instances. And very strong bonds, very emotional bonds are found or are developed in that kind of setting. And to have people running CBS News who don't know that, have never felt that, and don't understand it is a tragedy I never expected to see.
11: I don't even know what he is trying to say there, because he got fired for insubordination. He assumes that his bosses don't know anything about the nature of journalism. Do you think most Americans agree with that statement, by the way? Do they equate journalism with firefighters or members of the military or police officers? I'm not sure that's true. One more from Pelley. Cut 16.
10: These bonds are pretty tight. And when somebody wipes out, murders a large number of your family members, people are hurt and shocked in disbelief and just desperate for some explanation. And as you and I sit here today, there still has been none.
11: So he calls people being fired for insubordination, he equates that to murder. To murder. And he says, well, I still don't know why I was fired. Let me explain it to you in terms that perhaps even you can understand. You were fired because you were insubordinate and you clearly have no idea what the purpose of your job is. That's the cleanest, clearest explanation of what happened to Scott Pelley. And this side, look, I'm sure he'll be on Substack and this guy will be, you know, the next Keith Olbermann within the next 12 months. But this arrogance, this feigning ignorance about what happened, why it happened, why you were in the wrong, and these are the people we trust to bring us information? Unbelievable. Quick word from our friends at Chapter. 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These guys know what they're doing. Wrap up the show when we come back. It's Scott on Salem. Stay with us.
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11: Oh, it's good to be back at the office. Thanks for listening to the Scott Jennings Show, common sense for the American people, here on Monday, June the 8th. By the way, I'll be over at CNN this afternoon, joining Jake Tapper on the lead. And then later tonight, I believe I am due to talk to Caitlin Collins. Her show is at 9 Eastern, so a couple of CNN appearances coming up, and I'll be back on the air really the rest of the week on CNN. Got a lot of work to do. And I guess one of the things we'll be talking about this week, we got the primaries coming up. We're in the primary season, so what do we have tomorrow? Let's see. We've got the primaries in Maine. We got Nazi tattoo guy, Plattner. He, I guess, is likely to win, although the governor there, Janet Mills, is still on the ballot. I got a couple of other races in Maine going on. Got some stuff going on in Nevada. South Carolina. We haven't really interviewed any of the Republicans running for governor of South Carolina. It's interesting down there. Nancy Mace is in that race. Ralph Norman is in that race. But just in the last few days, Lieutenant Governor Pamela Yvette picked up the endorsement of President Trump, and she's also supported by the current governor, Henry McMaster. It seems likely to me that she would make a run. I think we're headed for a runoff there. It's a big primary. Also, the Attorney General Alan Wilson is in that down there. So, anyway, it's a big ticket night in the Republican Party there in South Carolina to see who's going to succeed Henry McMaster. One other thing that crossed my desk. I don't think this is getting enough attention. Maybe it's because it doesn't fit the narrative. Constantly, we're being told we have a poverty problem, an inequality problem, and a lack of government spending problem. Like they say, we got to spend more. We'll fix these things. But honestly, I think the biggest issue is just that we're retreating from work. Here's some new numbers that crossed my desk today. Over the last year, by the way, this comes from the Agriculture Secretary Brooke Rollins. Ought to get your attention. Over the last year, roughly 4.3 million Americans have left the food stamp program. Now, if you look at the coverage of this, you'd think this was some sort of catastrophe. But I think we ought to ask the obvious question. Is this really bad news? When this many millions of people no longer need government assistance. The food stamp rolls had ballooned during the pandemic, and they frankly had just never returned to normal. In January of 2025, when Donald Trump took office, 43 million Americans were on food stamps. 43 million, 12% of the country. Now, we're down to about 38.5 million. Does this sound catastrophic? Maybe you think it does. Maybe you're thinking, gosh, we can't take that many people off, because that would take us back to numbers not seen since 2019. I don't think anybody was arguing that America was collapsing in 2019 when we had 38-plus million people on food stamps. What happened here? Well, first of all, I think some people are getting jobs in the private sector. That's number one. This isn't supposed to be a lifestyle. It's supposed to be a bridge. Number two, I think the Trump administration and the Republicans went back to an old-fashioned concept. That is, if you're able-bodied and you're not taking care of children and you're receiving assistance from fellow taxpayers, you need to start looking for a job. You need to start trying to train for a job. Or you need to even volunteer, not 40 hours a week, not a full-time, 20 hours. You got to try to do something. I think people are starting to internalize that we're not going to be a country where everybody sits at home and draws checks from the government, gets on these programs, and considers that to be case closed for me. I made it onto food stamps. I got onto Medicaid. Now I can just sit here for the rest of my life. That kind of was an attitude. Republicans say, you know what? If you're not taking care of others, you're not disabled, if you're an able-bodied person, you need to start thinking about taking care of yourself, being a productive member of our society. These work requirements kick in pretty soon, but I think people are starting to prepare for it. And I think taxpayers, by the way, are going to sign up for this. I think voters are fine with it. I think they were fine with it under Clinton when he did it. I think they'll be fine with it now. I think these numbers from the Agriculture Department getting us back to 2019 levels ought to be a template for the rest of government. Government spending is nowhere near where it was in 2019. We've never come back from all this extra spending from the pandemic. Boy, do we need to. That's all for today. More tomorrow. Scott Jennings on Salem. Common sense for the American people. 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
18: Hey, it's Scott Jennings. 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
0: Breaking news at Town Hall. I'm Bob Agnew in Washington. The Los Angeles mayor's race tightening up as vote counting continues days after Election Day.
23: Community advocate Spencer Pratt is losing ground in the Los Angeles mayor primary after leading for nearly 5 days following Election Day. City Council member Nithya Raman has now moved ahead of Pratt in the race for a spot in the general election. However, with thousands of ballots still left to count, the contest remains too close to call. The latest results are renewing criticism of California's election system, where lengthy ballot counts and jungle primaries can lead voters with two candidates from the same political party. Willie Nelson, Los Angeles.
0: New study is renewing debate over whether work requirements can reduce poverty among Americans receiving government benefits. Here's correspondent Ken Lorman.
1: Research by Casey Mulligan, an economist with the Department of Health and Human Services, finds adding work requirements to Medicaid could lift between 1.6 and nearly 3 million people out of poverty. The study says families could see incomes rise by more than $12,000 as more recipients enter the workforce. Supporters argue work rules encourage self-sufficiency and stronger labor participation. Ken Lorman reporting.
0: The Committee to Unleash Prosperity has been arguing for some time that requiring work for welfare benefits like Medicaid can help to cut poverty, arguing those rules move able-bodied adults into jobs. Detailed security plan in place as President Trump is scheduled to attend Game 3 of the NBA Finals tonight in New York.
2: Starting at 4 p.m., no one will be allowed inside the secured area unless they have a ticket to the game, a train ticket. They are going to a business inside the area. They have credentials or they have some other authorized reason to.
0: That is NYPD Commissioner Jessica Tisch. More on these stories at townhall.com.
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28: 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As many as 25% of people who are prescribed opioids struggle with addiction. And those who are addicted to opioids are 40 times more likely to move on to heroin. No one wants to live in pain, but no one should put their health at risk to be pain-free. 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
6: And welcome to the Monday. It is the June 8th edition of the Best Stocks Now show with professional money manager Bill Gunderson. And I'm here with Barry Kite. Barry, we haven't been together in quite some time, but we're reunited at last here.
7: Since last Tuesday.
6: I lost my voice.
7: Yeah, last Tuesday.
6: Yeah, wow. Okay. Lots happened since then. We better get the folks caught up. We had a bloodbath on Friday. You take the day off, the market gets crushed. I'm blaming it on you. It is rebounding today. Not all. Nothing really changed on Friday. We'll go over that in a moment. Right now, the Dow's up 163 at 51,029, very close to an all-time high. The NASDAQ's up 257, 1%. It's at 25,965. The S&P 500 is up 45 to 7,428. Meanwhile, over at the oil market, which we're watching so closely these days, crude is up 0.75%, but it's clear down at $91.24, which is a far cry from where it was earlier at $106 just a few weeks ago. The 10-year is a little elevated today, but, you know, I didn't see a big jump in the 10-year causing the market to go down on Friday. I think fear of a rising 10-year did it, but we're seeing the 10-year right now at 4.52. So welcome to today's Best Stocks Now show with professional money manager Bill Gunderson of Gunderson Capital Management. I'm here with Barry Kite, our chartered financial analyst, our certified financial planner. Here's my take on Friday, Barry. If you have a stock that was trading at, let's say, 35 times forward earnings, the fear, you know what did it? The jobs report and the fear of a rate hike took about 6% out of the multiple, okay? So if you're trading at a forward multiple of 35, all of a sudden you're trading at a forward multiple of 33. You're going, really, Bill?
7: That's it?
6: Yeah. Yeah, right. That's what it was. I mean, it was a compression in the multiple. I asked you this question, Barry. Did the earnings estimates go down on Friday? No. Not at all.
7: Good news. It was on, you know, the market went down on good news. The jobs market.
6: Yeah. And the market said, uh-oh, worse is going to come in. Who's a total dove? And he's going to hike interest rates. Well, number one, I think the market has it wrong. Although I do think that the ECB is going to hike interest rates this week.
7: They almost have to.
6: On fear of this oil shock. And again, it is an oil shock. I don't see this as a permanent thing. Oil at $92 per barrel. I see this as transitory. The backlog at Micron didn't decrease. The backlog at SanDisk didn't decrease. SK Hynix still has a humongous backlog. But if SK Hynix was trading at 50 times forward earnings, it's now trading at 47 times forward earnings. You have to remember the other component of a target and valuations on stocks is the PE or the forward PE ratio. And with the hit, now the hit on Friday was a lot worse underneath the surface because it was the leading stocks that took the hit. There's no question about that. That's the way it is. And you got to say, Barry, look, in the days and weeks leading up to the Friday sell-off, which was about 6% in the AI and the memory space, don't you think there was a lot of flop and a lot of excess that had built up very, very quickly as we watched our portfolios going up by 2 or 3% a day?
7: Yeah, I mean, you had, essentially, the last week ended the 11-week win streak in the S&P 500. A lot of that driven, like you said, by those AI and memory names. But, since you wrote the penned the article on April 6th, you had an 11-week move in the S&P. Of course, you were on track for a positive week last week until a little selling on Thursday
6: until
7: and then
6: Friday.
7: A little bit more, and then of course Friday's sell off. But it's in the market, it's not healthy for the market to go up every week after week after week. You should have some pullbacks along the way. Yeah, Friday was a little steep and it doesn't feel great because it goes into the weekend. If it was on a Wednesday, it may not have felt as bad, right? But, in this case, I think it's I've heard a lot of talk about potential, buy the dip. You had, our friend at NVIDIA. Yeah, friend at NVIDIA talked today, and basically it seemed like he was saying buy the dip. But
6: Whether it's a French dip or ranch or whatever. AI-linked ETFs were among the hardest-hit thematic funds during Friday's technology sell-off. Never mind that they've been, sizzling now for several weeks as investors dumped. Now, those are the lemmings. Those are the lemmings that go one way, and then all of a sudden they do an about-face, and they go the other way. And at some points, they jump off the cliff into the water. Those are the lemmings. The AI-related stocks, following a Broadcom-driven rout and stronger-than-expected U.S. jobs data that fueled concerns that interest rates could remain higher for longer. And as I say, the result was a stock trading at 30 times forward earnings is all of a sudden trading at 29 times forward or 28 times forward earnings. A stock that was trading at 40 times forward earnings is now trading at 37.6 times forward earnings. That's where the damage was done in the multiple. And there's a lot that could turn that multiple around. Some dovish talk by Warsh, who's now isn't this Fed week? I believe it is.
7: I think. Well, I know it's coming this month. I got to look. It may be.
6: I think it's this week.
7: Could be. Yeah, I haven't looked at that calendar
6: or next
7: in
6: week.
7: A little while.
6: This
7: yeah.
6: week or next week.
7: It'll be interesting too. Yeah,
6: it's we'll come down. Is Warsh going to really hike rates on his first day as the Fed? His first Fed meeting, or is he going to warn of coming rate hikes? That's what the market built in very quickly, I might add, on Friday. And, people want answers from me on Friday. I can't give you answers on Friday or Saturday morning. You got to let the dust settle, man, okay? That's like a head-on collision at a corner, and who caused it? How, blah, blah, blah. No, we got to take it apart. We got to do the forensics. We got to do the skid marks. We got to do this. We got to do that. And my final takeaway was it was a very quick, rapid shrinkage of the multiple in some of the highest falutin stocks out there. And maybe that multiple got a little bit stretched there for a little while. And what affects that multiple? Interest rates. And all of a sudden you get a better than expected, not that 172,000 jobs created is smoking hot. But the expectations were for 80,000. And sometimes, Barry, when you've got hot money, the hot money is in the AI, the chip, the memory stocks. The hot money is looking for an exit at some point in time. And on Friday, they saw a reason to take some profits and get the heck out. You saw the invest. Costco semiconductor index down 10.2% on Friday. You saw the, Van Eck semiconductor. Oh, they were all down about 10 to 11%. So if you take that sector, actually, it was more of a 10% hit. So if you have a stock trading at 50 times forward earnings, all of a sudden it's trading at 45 times forward earnings. That's the damage that was done, which is not very significant. Now, when we come back, I want to talk a little bit about what it did to the market. The forward PE of the market took a hit on Friday. That's a good thing because now you have a more affordable market. This is the cheapest forward PE I've seen in several weeks now. But even more impressive for me is if you take a look at the earnings estimates out there for 2027 and divide into the current prices of the stock, you have a very low forward PE right now of 19.87. So when we come back, we'll do a little bit more mathematics. By the way, the Knicks are up 2-0, and they're playing tonight at home in the Garden. We'll be right back.

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0: And welcome back here to the second quarter of today's Best Docs Now show. Well, we had on Friday, when all was said and done, the forward PE of the S&P 500, which 23 is the ceiling recently, just to put things in perspective. 20 is the 10-year average, but we've been trading above average now for several years with the AI boom. We closed Friday after the market closed with a forward PE of 20.77, which is the lowest it's been in a while. We got down to 19.77 when we invaded Iran, and then we got as high as about 21.5, and now we've pulled back to 20.77 on the forward PE of the S&P 500. So it's obviously there could be a buying opportunity here. And, you know, here's another thing. You don't make a blanket call on the whole market. You take it one stock at a time. And that's exactly what I'm going to do today. I'm going to go through my holdings one at a time, look at the chart, look at the support levels, look at the, you know, this and that and the various things that I look at, where the resistance is, and make a lot of small decisions instead of one major decision. How many people, Barry, must have made the major decision to sell all their chip stocks and all their memory and all their AI stocks on Friday like a bunch of lemmings running off a cliff and jumping into the ocean? Obviously, yeah. There were a lot of people that made that decision.
1: No, true.
0: A blanket decision.
1: Yeah, so and I saw where on when you look at options activity, actually, you know, the options money actually didn't run, which is the group
0: that's the most leveraged.
1: Yeah, I mean, it was the you know, it's probably, you know, when you, whether folks are selling, like you said, you know, selling a semiconductor index, or, you know, selling DRAM, selling you know, selling even QQQ now, when you think of, you know, those chip names, right? I mean, they make up a very, very large, you know, portion of the S&P, I mean, you know, of QQQ at the moment, of the NASDAQ. So it's...
0: And that's another issue that I didn't have to deal with back earlier in the market in the early 2000s. One click and you're out of all the memory stocks. And how much has been building up in the ETFs like DRAM and EWY? Yes. And all of a sudden, one click and you're out of all of them, which is another reason why I don't like ETFs. I would rather do it one stock at a time and have more say and more control over what I do. And then you've got some that are leveraged 2-to-1. So, you know, it makes it a lot easier for somebody to pull the plug on the whole thing, throw out the baby with the bathwater, and be done with it. To me, that's the amateur way of doing things. That's the amateur way of doing things. Instead, you have to be more methodical. You have to be more particular, not only on the buying side, but on the selling side, okay? So we see all of these, you know, and I saw, well, the Ultra Semiconductor ETF, USD, was down 16.8% on Friday. Because people see this dumping going on and all of these lemmings running off the cliff, and they go, I better join them. And that's the dumbest thing you can do. Now, having said that, what if we'd have had a drop in jobs and massive layoffs, a huge spike in unemployment claims on Thursday, and a negative print on jobs, and a warning from Samsung, and a warning from Micron, and lowering their estimates, and lowering their target prices? That's another thing. That's totally different, okay? You handle that a lot differently from a multiple compression because the news was too good on Friday. That's just me. Maybe I'm too simple-minded. I don't know. Trump says Israel and Iran are looking for an immediate ceasefire. Of course, he's been saying that now for quite some time. And there is word that he'll be at the New York Knickerbocker game tonight. Knicks up 2-0. And there's rumors that Bill Gunderson might be there. We'll have to see if those rumors are true or not. I can't say.

0: It's a little touch and go, all right? But anyway, that is going on. And you know what? We haven't really had any good news out of the Middle East. But then again, we haven't had any bad news. It's kind of one of those no news is good news. It's status quo. There seems to be oil getting through. We are down to $92 per barrel, so it's not the end of the world. You know, that is also impacting the market on a daily basis. And this morning I wake up listening to Bloomberg, who tries to find anything bad they can about everything in the world, and says, oh, there's been a major escalation in the Middle East. It's a major escalation. Futures are down, blah, blah, blah, blah, blah, blah, blah, blah, blah. And no, you know what? It's still pretty much status quo. The Strait of Hormuz will remain open, but it's under new conditions to be set by Iran and Oman. Who are they to set the conditions, including a transit fee? Iran's ambassador to Moscow said on Monday, he says, of course the strait will be open, but with new conditions to be determined by the Iranian and Omani authorities. So we'll see where that all goes. Oil prices trim gains. If there has been an escalation, it's been in Lebanon between Israel. I thought Israel had pretty much wiped out the Hezbollah in Lebanon, but obviously not, because that has heated up again. But now it's cooled off here. Over the last several hours. That's another reason, Barry, you can't make decisions right now on the spur of a moment because the news could change in the spur of the moment, right?
1: Well, and there, I mean, I think, you know, in terms of watching this this ordeal, you know, just watch oil prices, right? I mean, you know, there's a lot of noise and a lot of news out there, but the key is watch oil prices, and that tells you which direction kind of things are going at the moment. And you know, when I woke up this morning and look, and you know, talking like you are in terms of hearing the news, what's going on in the news, when I finally looked at the price of oil and it was $91, I was thinking, oh, that's not bad. It's not $100, which is what we've seen it.
0: No, you know, it pushes that 100 number. Not too long ago.
1: Yeah, it pushes that number when things are really tense and not looking good over there. And so, you know, $91 a barrel tells me, you know, for the Middle East, things are a bit more tame, at least at this given moment.
0: Better than 106.
1: Right.
0: And I do look at the chart of oil. I see a rapid ascent in a number two uptrend, and now it's leveled off into a number three sideways trend, which would be very much going along with the ceasefire, which continues to hold with a few skirmishes in between. Who's counting in the ceasefire? But that's, you know, that's a pretty neutral chart on oil right now. Okay, when we come back, QQQ takes a pounding, but options traders are not hitting the panic button. And NVIDIA CEO says the tech sell-off can be... More on that when we come back. But it must be the wrong call. Hit us in a bad league,
2: and I wonder what it's good for. With SRN News, I'm Bob Agnew in Washington. A new study is renewing debate now over whether work requirements can reduce poverty among Americans receiving government benefits. Here's correspondent Ken Lorman.
3: Research by Casey Mulligan, an economist with the Department of Health and Human Services, finds adding work requirements to Medicaid could lift between 1.6 and nearly 3 million people out of poverty. The study says families could see incomes rise by more than $12,000 as more recipients enter the workforce. Supporters argue work rules encourage self-sufficiency and stronger labor participation. Ken Lorman reporting.
2: The Committee to Unleash Prosperity has been arguing for some time that requiring work for welfare benefits like Medicaid can help to cut poverty, arguing those rules move able-bodied adults into jobs and regular paychecks. The Los Angeles mayoral race is tightening as vote counting continues days after Election Day. Here's correspondent Willie Nelson.
4: Community advocate Spencer Pratt is losing ground in the Los Angeles mayor primary after leading for nearly 5 days following Election Day. City Council member Nithya Raman has now moved ahead of Pratt in the race for a spot in the general election. However, with thousands of ballots still left to count, the contest remains too close

0: to call.
1: That is Willie Nelson reporting. Some security plans in place tonight in New York as President Trump plans to attend Game 3 of the NBA Finals at Madison Square Garden.
2: Starting at 4 p.m., no one will be allowed inside the secured area unless they have a ticket to the game, a train ticket, they are going to a business inside the area, they have credentials, or they have some other authorized reason to be there. Everyone entering the secure area will be screened by the New York City Police Department.
1: That's NYPD Police Commissioner Jessica Tisch, and this is SRN News.
3: This afternoon, expect a mix of clouds and sunshine along with scattered thunderstorms, making it very warm with a high of 89. Tonight will be mostly cloudy with warm and humid conditions as temperatures drop to a low of 72. Tomorrow will bring mostly cloudy skies, slightly cooler temperatures, and humidity persisting with a chance of afternoon thunderstorms. Some heavy downpours may lead to reduced visibility and ponding on roads with a high reaching 78. I'm meteorologist Joe Lundberg on 98.9 FM, The Answer.
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0: And welcome back here to the second half of today's Best Stocks Now show. I want to talk about a couple of things here. QQQ takes a pounding. And as you were saying, the decline landed against the backdrop of persistent macro headwinds. I don't see the macro headwinds. I see tailwinds myself when you get a better jobs report than expected. Now, here's what Jensen Huang has to say of NVIDIA. He said the recent sell-off, which was a one-day phenomenon, I mean, you were hitting new highs on Thursday, in the U.S. semiconductor stocks should be viewed in the context of a much larger trend, stating that we are at the outset of the AI revolution. Not the end, not the midway point, the outset. We're at the beginning of it. And whatever happened to the stock market, you should be very happy because now you can buy at a discount. Everybody should be very excited, Wang told reporters in Seoul on June the 8th. Isn't that today? That's today. After meetings with South Korean business leaders. And I did read that the South Korean stock market was way down this morning because of what happened in the U.S. on Friday. Responding to questions about how that sell-off should be perceived, Wang added that it can be viewed as a buying opportunity. Now, this is Jensen Huang, okay, arguing that the build-out of AI infrastructure remains in its early stages despite investor concerns about overheating in the AI trade, which, yeah, I mean, you can make the argument about the overheating. There's no question about that. When things get too hot, they got to cool down a little bit. SanDisk in the spotlight as Bank of America, which used to be Merrill Lynch, is pretty much Bank of America these days because Bank of America had to come in and rescue Merrill Lynch or there would be no Merrill Lynch. As they were caught up very in the thick of it in the mortgage crisis back in 08 and 09. It was one of the shotgun weddings, Barry, on the TARP funds with Paulson and Pelosi and Bernanke et al. Merrill Lynch was deemed too big to fail. I don't know. I don't see the Merrill Lynch name around anymore. Am I wrong?
1: Yeah, I mean,
0: have they rebranded it as Bank of America?
1: I see it on statements, right? So they, it comes in. I guess they still have the custodial relationship, but I still see buildings with the old Merrill. We used to joke around that years ago, they were known as we always called them the trainer of the industry. It was my first gig out of college. Worked with Merrill Lynch and doing employee stock options and 401k plans, and then actually my father's first brokerage job was in the early 80s and at Merrill Lynch. So it's they were the trainer of the industry. Usually left there after a while, but they started out.
0: To meet a quota after the 30 days of training. You had to be up and running and meeting those quotas or it's like a guy, Bob Baffert, he goes through horses until he finds his derby horse, and the rest of them he just tosses aside. Merrill Lynch is looking for those derby candidates. That was quite a Belmont, by the way. I did not go. I watched it on TV. Baffert did win the Metropolitan Mile with Nisos, which I thought was the best bet of the day. Had I been at Belmont, I would have had a nice little wager on Nisos, and I was glad to see the woman trainer and the horse that won the Derby win the Belmont. It makes you wonder, could it have won the Preakness if it would have ran? We don't know. We might have had a Triple Crown winner. But you're right, Merrill Lynch is looking for the Derby candidates, and everybody else they toss, and they end up at here and there and hither and hither. Maybe they don't even make it in the industry. The attrition rate, I think, is about 97% or something like that.
1: Oh, it was interesting. It was interesting. Yeah, it was like when it was time to take your Series 7 or other tests, right? You better pass. If you don't pass, don't show up. I mean, I remember there's two people in my group who went to go take the test, and I never saw them again, which means they must have not.
0: No, they were baristas at Starbucks, you know, the next time you saw them. Okay, so B of A ups its price target on SanDisk to $2,100. Let me see where SanDisk is trading today. SNDK, one of the four memory makers in the world. SanDisk is having it's up $94 a share today. It's still one of our largest holdings. That's a 6% move in SanDisk. That's pretty nice.
1: Well,
0: it's trading at 1,000. Yeah, go ahead.
1: Yeah, what did NVIDIA? I mean, I think NVIDIA also. I think when Jensen was speaking was actually he was signing a deal with SK Hynix. So it may be.
0: Yeah.
1: Maybe that deal was also helping some of the other ones there. So.
0: Yeah, well, I think EWY, well, it's up 5.8 right now. It's up $10 a share, so that's Hynix and Samsung.
1: Yeah.
0: But SanDisk is trading at 1,650 right now, and Merrill Lynch ups their price target to 2,100. That's pretty good from 1,500. So it's already gotten to the price target and beyond, and they're raising their price target. And, like, Friday's sell-off has nothing to do with anything, really, other than the multiple on that day compressed because of fear of a rate hike from a new Fed chairman who will be at the head of his first Fed meeting here either this week or next
1: week. Next week. I looked it up. It's next Tuesday and Wednesday, so it'll should be an interesting one. I mean, Warsh is not a big fan of the dot plot, so there's some interesting kind of watching to see if he's actually going to put dots on the plot. He may not. The other side of it too is the thought of potentially, having the statement be a little more cautious in terms of the language in the Fed statement. Right now, it's kind of a neutral bias. So those are, I don't think interest rates are going to change on next week. It's just really going to be all rhetoric, and it'll be, the first meeting that Kevin takes over. So,
0: well, I have another observation too, that, Jerome Powell was more of a globalist, and he was in sync with the other central banks around the world. If the ECB hiked, he was going to hike. If the UK hiked, he was going to hike. Because he looked at things more on a global scale. That's just my observations. I can see the ECB hiking this week and Warsh going, you know what? I don't care what the ECB does. We're America. They're the ECB. We don't follow what they do. Yes, they are all linked. All these markets are linked. But I don't see him going along with what the International Monetary Fund is saying.
1: Well,
0: right? I think he's a little more independent.
1: Yeah, and you don't want to be in the spot that Europe's in at the moment. I highlighted it on Thursday during the show. I mean, they essentially are gonna likely have negative the Eurozone is likely to have negative GDP this quarter, and they're hitting 4%, some 4% figures on their inflation numbers. So they are in this period where, on one side, for growth's sake, they need to lower rates, but for inflation side, they need to raise rates. So they're in a bit of a rock and a hard place, if you will, at the moment, or maybe between Iran and a hard place. But in terms of where the U.S. is, a lot of these countries would love to be in our situation, and so
0: yeah. Okay, now, this next article, I'm going to take a stab at Elon Musk and Tesla. They would not let us publish that article on SpaceX.
1: On SpaceX, and it's coming out.
0: Okay,
1: should the IPO on Sunday. Yeah, I mean, this Friday.
0: NVIDIA is working with LG, which is another reason why he's in South Korea. And by the way, the leader of China is in North Korea. So there's a little bit of a dichotomy there. Just you should know that. He's meeting with Rocket Man today, while Jensen's in South Korea meeting with LG Group on two products. Number one, humanoid robots. And where is Tesla looking into the future for growth? Well, one of the areas is humanoid robots, which we're not seeing commercialized yet. I think NVIDIA may be able to eat Tesla's lunch. And NVIDIA is working with LG on next-generation data centers, and I don't see anything here about them being launched into orbit. So that's a couple knocks against Tesla and against SpaceX, which is expected to go public next week, I want to say. We'll be right back.
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0: This show is not a solicitation to buy or sell any securities. Bill Gunderson or clients of Gunderson Capital Management may have long or short positions in stocks mentioned during the show. Past performance is not indicative of future performance. Gunderson Capital Management is a fee-based registered investment advisory firm. All accounts are held at Charles Schwab. Schwab is a member of SIPC and FINRA.
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3: This Hour in News, I'm Bob Agnew in Washington. President Trump has announced that Iran has agreed to stop firing missiles at Israel, writing on Truth Social today that, quote, both sides, Israel and Iran, are looking to do an immediate ceasefire. A House Oversight Committee reports the administration of Minnesota Governor Tim Walz ignored the warning signs, even as billions of U.S. tax dollars vanished in fraud schemes.
4: A Republican-led congressional oversight report alleges that senior Minnesota officials, including Democrat Governor Tim Walz, failed for years to act on warnings about fraud in the state's social services programs, allowing hundreds of millions of dollars in confirmed or alleged losses and placing billions more at risk. The Walz administration had the power to stop fraudulent payments to high-risk entities receiving federal nutrition and Medicaid funds, but the state repeatedly failed to act after officials raised concerns, according to a 205-page final staff report released by the House Oversight Committee on Monday. Bernie Bennett in Washington.
3: Federal prosecutors say the centerpiece of the case is a nonprofit called Feeding Our Future, which allegedly oversaw a network of fake meal distribution sites and fraudulent reimbursement claims totaling hundreds of millions of dollars. Dozens of individuals have already been charged. A detailed security plan in place now as President Trump is scheduled to attend Game 3 of the NBA Finals tonight at Madison Square Garden in New York.
5: I think New Yorkers are used to presidents coming to town, and they understand that that generally means lockdowns of areas, and that's what you're going to see.
6: New York City Police Commissioner Jessica Tisch alerting the public that due to the president's visit, there will be no outdoor watch parties outside Madison Square Garden as a security precaution. But not to worry, the outdoor fun returns Wednesday night.
5: We are looking forward to bringing back watch parties for Game 4.
6: Laura Winters reporting.
3: More of these stories at townhall.com.
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3: The New York Knicks say it took some big money to secure the winning bid for two celebrity row seats at Game 3 of the NBA Finals set to take place tonight. Here's correspondent Julie Walker with more details.
8: In the NBA Finals, Celebrity Row Real Estate, where people like Spike Lee, Ben Stiller, and Timothée Chalamet sit, is worth $1 million. The New York Knicks announcing that was the winning bid in an auction for two seats to Game 3, the first NBA Finals game at Madison Square Garden since 1999. The winning bid split by the law firm Gibson Dunn and private equity firm Veritas Capital. The fundraiser benefiting the Garden of Dreams Foundation and the Knicks said it was the largest single donation in the history of the foundation, which works with MSG's companies to assist children in need. Julie Walker, New York.
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9: Tonight, expect clear to partly cloudy skies with a low of 68. Tomorrow will bring intervals of clouds and sunshine, along with a chance of a thunderstorm in some areas. It will be breezy in the afternoon with a high of 84. Tomorrow night will be mostly cloudy and humid with a few showers and thunderstorms, potentially heaviest early on. These storms have the potential to cause flooding, downpours, and localized damaging wind gusts with a low of 67. Looking ahead to Sunday, anticipate warm and humid conditions with a mix of sun and clouds and a high of 85. I'm meteorologist Jason Caterina on 98.9 FM, The Answer.
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0: Happy Monday and welcome into the Windsor Report, June 8th, 2026 edition. Jack here, Jack Windsor. Thank you for listening. Alan Rogers is over there and in studio, and you will hear from him a little more later, is Don Roberts, Ohio Senate candidate, District 25, which is the Columbus, Greater Columbus area. Don, welcome in. Good to have you here today.
1: Thank you. Great to be here. Hello, Franklin County.
0: And real quick, we're going to get to the Windsor Worldwire in just a moment. 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They're not going to pressure you. They're just going to follow up and give you all the information that you need to get your membership organization plugged into Basic Care Plus. 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It's that time, friends, for the Windsor Worldwire. Your pulse on what's going on around the globe, America, and right here in the Buckeye State. We're going to start with a big announcement. The Cleveland Clinic is to pay a lot of money for, what did they do? Well, they were performing gender mutilation surgeries on minors using Medicaid dollars. We're going to get to that in a little bit, but $2 million is what they're going to pay for detransitioning, plus $300,000 plus for giving services that were outlawed. That's the big story today in the Buckeye State. But here's another big story. The Summit County Grand Jury reindicts former First Energy executives in that House Bill 6 scandal. You remember Jones and Dowling, Charles Chuck Jones, former senior vice president, Michael Dowling, on a combined 22 felony counts tied to public corruption in the House Bill 6 nuclear bailout scandal. Former, it's weird saying that now, former Ohio Attorney General Dave Yost and Summit County prosecutor Elliot Kolkovich announced this last week. Now, five counts name both defendants as co-defendants. Jones faces additional charges, including one count of engaging in a pattern of corrupt activity, bribery, tampering with evidence, and obstructing justice. The reindictment follows a mistrial in 2026 after a jury deadlocked following 9 days of deliberation in Summit County Common Pleas Court. Now, Yost stated the roots of the complex case remain unchanged. Prosecutors allege the executives sought to influence regulators and advance legislation that eventually ended up burdening Ohio ratepayers with costs for failing power plants. Now, you'll remember the big story broke back in 2019 after House Bill 6 not only cleared and was signed by the governor, but the feds then arrested then Speaker Larry Householder and four other co-conspirators, former PUCO, Public Utilities Commission of Ohio Chairman Samuel Sam Randazzo, was part of a scheme. And not only did he die, he committed suicide. So Kolkovich says manipulating the system for personal gain violates the public trust. I think we all agree on that. Prosecutors plan to present evidence in court as the case moves forward, and we will, of course, keep an eye on that. The Cleveland Clinic, they reached a resolution, that's what it is, with the U.S. Department of Justice and the state of Ohio following an investigation into Medicaid billing practices. Now, the Cleveland Clinic Foundation follows Texas Children's Hospital in reaching an agreement with the Department of Justice to provide detransition care and not perform sex-rejecting procedures on minors. I love the way the DOJ phrases that. Not perform sex-rejecting procedures on minors. And today, it was today, the Department of Justice announced another resolution arising from its ongoing national investigation into violations of federal law in connection with sex-rejecting procedures on minors. And that is the Cleveland Clinic Foundation that entered into the agreement with the DOJ and the Ohio Attorney General that will include a decades-long commitment to not perform or offer sex-rejecting procedures, which includes the administration of puberty blockers, cross-sex hormones for minors. Cleveland Clinic has also agreed to pay a monetary penalty in a landmark commitment, dedicate additional millions to help provide essential medical care for individuals living with the harmful consequences of such misguided medical interventions performed on them as children and adolescents, i.e. detransitioners. Now, the Department of Justice is steadfastly committed to protecting America's children, said Associate Attorney General Stanley Woodward. Just as the resolution with Texas Children's, today's resolution with the Cleveland Clinic furthers that commitment and puts these providers on notice that this department will vigorously enforce federal law where children are put at risk. Now, we've talked on this show more times than I can count about the medical scandal known as, quote, gender-affirming care. It is neither gender-affirming, nor is it care. It's based on pseudoscience. It's funded by Big Pharma and the medical industrial complex, as Cheryl Atkinson has so adeptly reported in the past, and Michael Schellenberger laid bare the fact that this is a medical scandal with the provision of those WPATH files. And I can hear the liberals out there sighing right now because, Alan, how long did we hear that this is not a problem? They're not performing these types of procedures on children. And that was before these things were outlawed. And then after they were outlawed and investigations were continuing, that was the chorus, wasn't it? This is not happening. There are the Republicans again with a solution to a problem that does not exist.
2: Are these the same people that talk the same way about fraud?
0: There's no fraud. There's no fraud. Okay, there's fraud, but it's not to scale. Okay, there's fraud, but it's to scale. But if you don't believe in this, you're a racist, a homophobe, a xenophobe. Okay. Well, look, there's no surgery. Okay, there's surgeries, but it's not that much. Okay, there's a lot. Here's $2 million. We're not going to do it again. Listen, people who are not guilty don't pay $2 million settlements. Is that fair? Do we all agree on that?
1: I'm with you on that.
0: Don Roberts agrees on that. You agree? If you disagree, give me a call. 844-825-5989. Phone lines will be open today. President Trump is calling for an immediate halt to the Israel-Iran strikes. That's because Israel and Iran got into it again over the weekend after an Israeli airstrike on Beirut. Now, Trump posted on Truth Social urging both sides to cease shooting to support diplomatic progress toward a broader deal. And obviously, the exchanges are testing a fragile regional balance involving Iran-backed groups. And Israel struck military targets in Iran and accepted the U.S. request to halt further strikes on Iran while continuing operations in southern Lebanon. But this is something that I think even the Republicans are split on. There's a certain faction of the party who recognizes that this is a going on 50-year problem with Iran and the fact that they continue to be terrorists and they get treated like petulant children who don't get corrected. And so here we are, and it's going to take quite a bit of effort and probably quite a bit of time to get that regime out, to get that culture to a spot that it's not now or that it wasn't prior to February. But we're going to keep our eyes and ears on that. But then there's also this faction who's done. They want lower gas prices. They don't want what many are starting to call a quagmire. And they don't want American troops, men and women, there in the Middle East fighting what they would call someone else's war. Stay tuned. More of the Windsor World Wire is next.
3: This afternoon, expect a mix of clouds and sunshine along with scattered thunderstorms, making it very warm with a high of 89. Tonight will be mostly cloudy with warm and humid conditions as temperatures drop to a low of 72. Tomorrow will bring mostly cloudy skies, slightly cooler temperatures, and humidity persisting with a chance of afternoon thunderstorms. Some heavy downpours may lead to reduced visibility and ponding on roads with a high reaching 78. I'm meteorologist Joe Lundberg on 98.9 FM, The Answer.
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10: 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They've drafted a bill, 175, that they wrote in California that lets big tech off the hook and cuts parents out. 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And then pick up the phone and call your senator. Tell your senator to back Senate Bill 167 because California's solutions are wrong for Ohio's kids. All right, it's Jack here. Thank you for listening to the Windsor Report. Thank you, Alan Rogers, for keeping us online and on time. And in studio is Don Roberts. He is a candidate for Ohio Senate District 25. And Don, pleasure to have you in studio today. Thank you for popping in, man. How's your day going so far?
1: The day's going great. I just got out of court, managed to make it over to the state house, so the day's going off like gangbusters.
10: Okay, so I think you just gave us a hint. My first question was going to be, obviously, you're running to replace William DeMora, who is the person occupying that Ohio Senate District 25 chair now in the upper chamber in the General Assembly. I was going to say, well, what's your career, right? What do you do outside of running? And you just hinted, I think, so you were in court. Tell us about that.
1: Yes, I was in court, not as a defendant, but actually as counsel. So
10: right on.
1: I'm primarily a family law attorney. I get in a little bit of criminal defense here and there to keep it interesting, but partly because I've got a background as a police officer. I was a former cop in Covington, Kentucky. So.
10: Oh, wow.
1: Yes. Yes.
10: That's just right across the river, right?
1: Exactly.
10: Okay.
1: Exactly. I also was a member of the United States Air Force. I was a bailiff in Hamilton County, so I've been sort of on the outskirts of politics for a long time. I can't help but to mention, in addition to that, one of the jobs I had was a Waffle House manager when I first got out of the Air Force, so I can scatter, smother, cover hash browns like nobody's business.
10: And you can deal with drunk people at 2 a.m. is what you're – that's what I'm hearing.
1: Oh, absolutely. That comes with the job. That's part of the fun time.
10: Oh, man. Well, first of all, thank you for your service in the United States Air Force and then obviously as an officer in Covington. So here's the hard question. Being a lawyer is a pretty good profession. It's challenging, probably stressful. Why add more to your plate? What makes you want to go to what I call the circus sometimes in the Ohio General Assembly?
1: Well, it is a circus. I got involved in politics probably around 2009, but really seriously got into it by helping with the Trump campaign. I was a Trump delegate. I was his county campaign chief, so for that particular county in Franklin County, for all three election cycles. So I Wow. really kind of got involved with that, really liked the whole Make America First, all of that agenda, and I felt like it transferred a lot of those same principles into Ohio. As a family law attorney, I have really seen some injustices out there, not just in family law, but how the criminal side, something that could be a minor offense, could cost you your kids, could cost you unequal allocation of parental rights, how expungements can keep you from getting a job and not paying child support, all those kind of things. So it really came into government law, legislation that I always saw that could be made better.
10: Well, so here's the other part for me. Ohio, many people that look casually from other states around the country, Ohio is red, as they would say. It's really red meat.
0: Trump carried it by 11 plus. I argue that it's actually a little bit purple because you

0: and the person that you're trying to unseat talking about William Demora.
1: Yes, absolutely. With the three C's is always a large campus, all right, which takes me back into family law, and our kids are growing up being indoctrinated from, used to just be the colleges, now it's getting into the high schools, even the middle schools. So I've got clients that literally have refused to buy into or even fake buying into the whole transgender forced upon them in order to get their parenting rights.
0: Yeah.
1: So to me, that's huge. And the fact that, you know, a couple years ago, I mean, that was the fate, you know, that was the craze. Everybody was into that. The problem is the courts buy into that as well. And then that affects you directly. So to me, Bill Demora is an example of the do nothing part of the establishment of the Democrat Party that is controlling Franklin County. Now, my district is three House districts make up Senate District 25.
0: Okay.
1: And that's basically the edges of Hilliard, edge of Galloway, all of Upper Arlington, moves into Grandview, then House District 7, and that's Grandview and into the Marble Cliff and those areas. And just to make it a little bit painful, a little bit of Clintonville. So. Yeah. And then I've got the area that's House District 9, that's Minerva Park and Blendon Township, okay, on the edges of Worthington and Westerville and New Albany. So I've kind of got the bluest of the blue.
0: I was just going to say, you mentioned places like Upper Arlington, and I go, wow, that's in Clintonville. Wow, that's it's kind of hard for a Republican to carry those areas. So only about 35 seconds here, and then we'll continue. By the way, up next, former Ohio Secretary of State and Treasurer Ken Blackwell is here to talk about the proposed constitutional amendment being pushed by Republicans in the General Assembly. So stay tuned for that. But you kind of have a little bit of a plan, don't you? Give us just a teaser, and then when we come back after Blackwell, we'll talk more about it.
1: Well, I always believe I'm an optimist. I believe that the pendulum goes both ways, and I think that this is the year to make that happen. I'm wanting to be the catalyst to change that, and I've got a team with me to get that done.
0: And so the team with you, well, I'm gonna make you stick around to wait to hear about the team that Don Roberts is working with to try to take out of his seat William Demora, District 25 in the Ohio Senate, and put himself there. And he's got quite a plan. We'll hear more about it after Ken Blackwell, who is up next, right here on the Windsor Report. Stay right there.
2: With SRN News, I'm Bob Agnew in Washington. President Trump has announced that Iran has agreed to stop firing missiles at Israel. He wrote on Truth Social that, quote, both sides, Israel and Iran, are looking to do an immediate ceasefire. House Oversight Committee reports.
3: A Republican-led congressional oversight report alleges that senior Minnesota officials, including Democrat Governor Tim Walz, failed for years to act on warnings about fraud in the state's social services programs, allowing hundreds of millions of dollars in confirmed or alleged losses and placing billions more at risk. The Walz administration had the power to stop fraudulent payments to high-risk entities receiving federal nutrition and Medicaid funds, but the state repeatedly failed to act after officials raised concerns, according to a 205-page final staff report released by the House Oversight Committee on Monday. Bernie Bennett in Washington.
2: A federal prosecutor says the centerpiece of that case is a nonprofit called Feeding Our Future, which allegedly oversaw a network of fake meal distribution sites and fraudulent reimbursement claims totaling hundreds of millions of dollars before it was all said and done. Dozens of individuals have now been charged. A detailed security plan in place as President Trump is scheduled to attend Game 3 of the NBA Finals tonight at Madison Square Garden in New York. We get more from correspondent Laura Winters.
4: I think New Yorkers are used to presidents coming to town, and they understand that that generally means lockdowns of areas, and that's what you're going to see.
5: New York City Police Commissioner Jessica Tisch alerting the public that due to the president's visit, there will be no outdoor watch parties outside Madison Square Garden as a security precaution. But not to worry, the outdoor fun returns Wednesday night.
4: We are looking forward to bringing back watch parties for Game 4.
5: Laura Winters reporting.
2: And this is SRN News. Hello.

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4: 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J. Kenneth Blackwell is a former Ohio Secretary of State and Treasurer and Chair of Secure Elections at the America First Policy Institute. And you may have already read the great op-ed that he wrote along with Jason Sneed that published Friday at the Ohio Press Network, Ohio Got Voter ID Right, The Constitution is Where It Belongs. Here now to talk about it is Ken Blackwell. Mr. Blackwell, welcome back to the Windsor Report. How are you today, sir?
5: Pretty good. Always good to be with you, sir.
4: It's always great to have you. And you just wrote that op-ed for us at the Ohio Press Network arguing that Ohio Got Voter ID Right and that the Constitution is exactly where it belongs. In your mind, why is now the time to move this from statute to constitutional amendment?
5: Well, look, laws can be gutted and repealed in the dead of the night, but constitutional amendments are more permanent. Ohio already does have good laws today, but there's no guarantee for the future. We had a practical example smack us in the face, and that was in Virginia. And that was a clear warning. Lawmakers repealed the state's photo ID requirements that was established in 2020. And now anybody can vote in Virginia without showing an ID at all. Just sign an affidavit, a piece of paper, and vote. That should never happen here in Ohio. And the people deserve the chance to make sure that Ohio never goes backward. And so Senate joint resolution, if passed, would by the voters as a constitutional amendment, would enshrine this requirement in the state's constitution. And look, this comes at a time when we are making sure that we have secure borders, and that which is a requirement of a secure nation state. And citizenship is important, and it can't be devalued by giving everybody or anybody the opportunity to fraudulently cast the ballot. And so to make sure that people are who they say they are in terms of validation, we in fact think that this constitutional amendment is important. It speaks to, I think, a desire of Ohioans. And, you know, we can talk about just how, you know, most Ohioans, whether, you know, we're talking about Republicans, Democrats, blacks, whites, Hispanics, there is a clear majority of folks desiring that voter ID be a requirement for casting a ballot in Ohio.
4: It genuinely is an 80% plus issue, whether you're white, black, Latino, Democrat, Republican, independent. Ken, it appears to me the only folks who genuinely oppose this are lawmakers on Capitol Hill that have a D beside their name. it's insane
5: is,
4: to me.
5: That is so right. That is so right. And look, for a moment there, they were fear-mongering about college students, voting rights. What we now see is that 84% of 18 to 24-year-olds want photo ID and would embrace and support putting it in the state's constitution. Look, again, I've witnessed across this country the radical left's attack on the integrity of American citizenship. I've watched them do everything within their power to keep our borders as porous as they can be. And, you know, we need to know that people are citizens. And one of the ways that we can make sure that voters, validate voters are who they claim to be, is with photo ID. And as customary as photo ID are in our culture, this is a slam dunk for a prudent constitutional amendment.
4: I'm gonna sell myself out here. I'm gonna wrap myself out. I drink fake beer. I drink 0.0% alcohol beer. And you know what? When I go to the self checkout, I have to show my ID to get fake beer. Why would I not want to show an ID to vote in the state of Ohio? Now let me ask you this: some on the right want, and I don't want to get too controversial with you, but I have to ask you because at one point you were the top election law official in the state of Ohio. So some on the right want language that is foolproof and encompasses the mail-in voting photo ID requirements. Now, I don't know what's going to come down the pike in that Senate Joint Resolution 10. They might add language to it. Do you agree with that idea? And if not, why not? And if so, why?
5: Look, Ohio requires in-person voters to show an ID to vote. No exceptions. Mail voters must, you know, write down a driver's license ID or a state ID or the last four digits of their Social Security and submit a copy of a valid ID. Look, I think it should be clear that what this does, this constitutional amendment does, is establish a floor. We can always make it stronger. The state legislature, legislators, our lawmakers would be free to make these laws stronger in the future, but they can never gut them like they did in Virginia. So let's continue to have the conversation, the pros and cons. But I don't think anybody can argue against establishing a guaranteed floor. And that's what this would do. And the state legislature would maintain the capacity to make these laws or these requirements even stronger and more broadly based. But they can't gut it like they did in Virginia.
4: That's so important. That I think obliterates the argument that here are Republicans again proposing a solution that doesn't have a problem attached to it. Only about a minute here. I want you to knock this one out of the park for several reasons, but opponents claim that this is somehow racist or it will disenfranchise voters. You've run elections in Ohio. What is the actual data and your experience show about who supports voter ID?
5: The data is clear. Again, photo IDs are baked into the American culture now. And all of the polling that I've looked at and my looking at focus groups that I have studied, again, 77% of blacks embrace photo ID. You have to be stuck on stupid to make the argument that requiring a photo ID is racist when to get on an airplane, to buy beer, you know, I can go, the list can go, you know, on for hours.
4: Yeah.
5: Where we have become accustomed and where it is required to have a photo ID. This is a way to make sure that we are validating the people of who they claim to be. And consistent with making sure that those who have a legal right and I think duty to cast a vote their vote negated by somebody who is fraudulent.
4: J. Kenneth Black was former Ohio Secretary of State and Treasurer, Chair of Secure Elections at America First Policy Institute. Thank you, sir.
6: This afternoon, expect a mix of clouds and sunshine along with scattered thunderstorms, making it very warm with a high of 89. Tonight will be mostly cloudy with warm and humid conditions as temperatures drop to a low of 72. Tomorrow will bring mostly cloudy skies, slightly cooler temperatures, and humidity persisting with a chance of afternoon thunderstorms. Some heavy downpours may lead to reduced visibility and ponding on roads with a high reaching 78. I'm meteorologist Joe Lundberg on 98.9 FM, The Answer.
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0: 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And thank you, J. Kenneth Blackwell, for stopping in and weighing in on a very controversial topic, maybe more controversial, Don Roberts, to the conservatives than to the liberal Democrats. I mean, it appears to me that there are some Democrats that are supporting this bill. I'm interested to see if you are seeing the same thing. I know you just came from the state house. That's number one. And then number two, the Republicans are a little bit up in arms because they say, hey, this thing needs to have in it the requirement for a photo ID for mail-in balloting. Otherwise, as Marcel Sturbridge, friend of this show, would say, there is unequal weights and unequal measures. It's a different treatment for different types of voters. So I'm curious about your take on the monstrosity of this issue.
1: Well, it's interesting you would bring that up because I was actually present at the State House for some of that testimony. I was there to put on some proponent testimony. And while I was there, I actually was able to listen in. And I heard literally verbatim that, you know, we're all on board with photo ID. Well, that's what the left was saying in the room. That was what Alison Russo was saying in the room. However, and here's the kicker, is the piece that photo ID is only right now being identified as an issue for in-person voting. The piece that they don't want to open up that can of worms, and maybe the Republicans don't want to engage in that fight right now either. But the issue right now seems to be that there's a specific community, in my opinion, that is going to be the obstacle of producing photo ID for your mail-in voting, and that's the disability community.
0: Okay.
1: The disability community is actually it's also the proxy that the left is using to add in race, add in disadvantaged people in all kinds of ways. But in general, what they're looking at is the people that can't make it to the polls are a lot of times they are disabled, they are in wheelchairs, they are not mobile, and they're going to have a hard time getting there. So there's ways of getting around that and getting that there, but anytime you have ways or exceptions or accommodations, you're always going to have that loophole for fraud. And that's where we're getting into it. You give Republicans something, you know, something to discuss, they're going to fight. That's what we do. Okay.
0: Well, to me, it is, Alan jokes a lot, and in many instances, he's correct. Republicans are master marksmen in the circular firing squad. And I think that comes, honestly, I think part of the DNA of a conservative is you consider every instance and you weigh in based on your worldview and what you think the right thing is. Collectivism is very alive and well on the left. We don't get that much on the right. There's not a whole lot of collectivism. Everybody is an individual. And that shows up in these types of discussions. But by the way, I don't know how you feel. I think robust debate makes for better public policy.
1: Well, I got to say, there's plenty of times that I just cringe when I see the Dems walking in lockstep and then we're fighting amongst ourselves. But it's a good thing. You know, we're really fleshing out that issue, just like with this. OK, the real division between the conservatives and the conservatives is the fact that, hey, while we're fixing this, let's fix it right. Include, you know, the mail-in voting system where we know that that's a possibility for fraud. Whereas the other side is, let's just fix the Constitution for what we have to, because we don't want to turn the Constitution into the next revised code.
0: You don't want it to be the California Constitution.
1: Absolutely not.
0: Right? You don't want to hang everything on the Constitution. And I still have a bad taste in my mouth from the past couple of years where the radical left has dumped truckloads of money in the Buckeye State, and they've created what I call marketing messages. They're not true and accurate reflections of what they're trying to enshrine in the Constitution. I'll give you an example. The radical abortion amendment is one of them. They tried to tell you it was Roe v. Wade. It was as far as Roe v. Wade as the East is from the West. It enshrined the most radical permissions in the country. And people got duped because the mainstream press didn't do their damn jobs. And the truckloads of money were effective. But I digress. So let me ask you this. We have a couple of minutes here. By the way, talking with Don Roberts. And you're getting to know him in a way that I think is really important and effective. You're hearing him weigh in on matters that are important to Ohioans and Americans. And I don't think that there is a better gauge of a person and their intent than to hear them talk honestly and candidly about crucial issues. So thank you for doing that. Don is seeking your vote in Ohio Senate District 25, a seat currently occupied by Democrat William DeMora. So let's kind of go back to this issue of amending the Constitution. Ken Blackwell said something, and I've heard a lot of people say it, and I think you kind of echoed it, but I want to understand it. So is it smart then to enshrine in the Constitution right now at least the requirement for photo ID, or is that a little bit challenging? Because, and I've got to be very honest with the listeners, during a commercial break, I want you to tell them what you told me about one of the challenges with photo ID.
1: Well, you know, my grandfather told me something a while back, and he said, you know, you can't keep a thief out, just like you can't keep a cheater from cheating. All right. It's going to happen. It's just you got to do your best to tighten it up and limit it.
0: Yeah.
1: All right. This mail-in voting, it's inherently going to have some fraud built in there. The idea is to tighten it as best as you can. Okay. There's ways. I have a daughter with Down syndrome, but Haley is sort of my junior campaign manager, and she gets to know the issues. She wants to go out and meet the candidates, but you know, when she goes and votes, she does it on her own, and she gets there in person. She had heart surgery a while back, and she actually had to vote by mail. Mm. And we literally had Secretary LaRose help us out and get us the stuff to process that. But I saw when we did that, hey, you know what? Other people with another agenda could be doing, you know, something inappropriate and taking advantage of this opportunity that we're allowing for people with disabilities in there. Yeah. So, you know, I hate messing with the Constitution unless we really, really have to. I hate even more thinking that I got to go back in there and tweak it again. You know, that's the last thing you want to do. You don't want to make your Constitution a revolving door, and whoever's in power is the one that's going to change it up again. The statutes can always be done to emphasize the pieces that need to be brought into place. Just like photo ID, photos may be obsolete in 10 years.
0: There's the thing that we're going to talk about on the other side of this break. A full second hour remains on today's Windsor Report. And we're going to talk about photo IDs and what's the next frontier of technology that we need to be thinking about. That and more on the other side of this break.
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5: News this hour from Town Hall, I'm Keith Peters in Washington. A new poll finds that as the U.S. prepares for an extravagant celebration of its founding principles, fewer Americans see their country as exceptional.
6: The survey from the Associated Press NORC Center for Public Affairs Research highlights many Americans' feelings of unease over the future of its representative government, particularly among young people. It presents a jarring contrast as many communities around the country commemorate the nation's 250th anniversary. The new poll finds that only about one quarter of Americans say that the U.S. stands above all other countries in the world, while 44% says it's one of the greatest countries in the world. About 3 in 10 said that there are better countries in the U.S., an increase from 19% in an AP NORC poll conducted in June of 2016. Bernie Bennett reporting.
5: President Trump has announced that he will attend Game 3 of the NBA Finals in New York City. A detailed security plan is in place at Madison Square Garden in New York City as the Knicks take on the Spurs.
7: Standing next to the head of the Secret Service, in charge of the New York field office, the New York City Police Commissioner announcing the security plan for tonight. It includes frozen zones, similar to how the NYPD operates on New Year's Eve for the Times Square ball drop. And there will be no watch parties tonight outside in front of Madison Square Garden, but will be allowed again on Wednesday night for Game 4.
5: Correspondent Laura Winters reporting. Israel and Iran appear to be backing away from further strikes just hours after they traded fire for the first time since the U.S. and Tehran agreed to a ceasefire 2 months ago. However, both countries warned Monday that they remain ready to launch retaliatory attacks if provoked. A mixed day on Wall Street with the Dow down by 80 points. The Nasdaq rose 220, the S&P 500 advancing by 21. Oil near $91 a barrel. More at townhall.com.
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5: There's been a violent incident at one of New York City's busiest train stations. More from correspondent Haya Panjwani.
9: Authorities say six people have been hurt in stabbings at New York's Penn Station with the suspect in custody. The Sunday evening attack happened less than a day before thousands of fans are expected to descend on neighboring Madison Square Garden for Game 3 of the NBA Finals. A suspect was taken into custody after the attack, which unfolded in one of the nation's busiest transportation hubs. The city's fire department says paramedics found one victim with serious injuries, two with moderate injuries, and two with minor injuries. Another person whose condition was not immediately known was transported to a separate hospital. Authorities did not immediately release the suspect's identity or provide information about potential charges. I'm Haya Panjwani.
5: 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From Washington, I'm Keith Peters reporting.
10: Tonight, expect mostly cloudy skies with warm and humid conditions with a low temperature of 72 degrees. Tomorrow will be mostly cloudy and not as warm, but still humid with a few heavy thunderstorms in the afternoon. These storms may bring heavy downpours, leading to reduced visibility and ponding on roads. The high temperature will reach 78 degrees. Tomorrow night will bring partly to mostly cloudy skies, remaining warm and humid with a chance of a thunderstorm and a low temperature of 72 degrees. I'm meteorologist Jason Katarina on 98.9 FM, The Answer.
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0: Hey, everybody, it's Jack. Welcome back into the Windsor Report, and thank you for listening. 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When you get there, you're going to see the plan that AFP Ohio is working to implement to move Ohio from middle of the Midwest to number one in America. And speaking of AFP and America, listen, you have a special opportunity to celebrate America's 250th birthday, and I want you to do it with me. That's right. This is your personal invitation. June 22nd, get to your calendar, block out that evening, and then get to afplink.org/Jack Windsor. That's afplink.org/Jack Windsor. We're going to party June 22nd. We're going to celebrate America like it's 1776. Come out to the ballpark. That's right, where the Columbus Clippers play, Huntington Park. See me, Bob France, and a host of others. 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June 22nd, afplink.org/Jack Windsor. Let's go party, guys. Thank you, AFP Ohio, for your foundational support of this show. Joined in studio by Don Roberts. He is a candidate for Ohio State Senate District 25. And before we went to break, we were having an in-the-weeds discussion, Don, about this proposed constitutional amendment, Senate Joint Resolution 10, passed the Senate by enough votes. It needed 20, got 22. It would now need to pass the House with 60 votes. There are 65 Republicans in the lower chamber. I expect it to pass. And we were just kind of cussing and discussing, is it thorough enough? Friend of the show, Marcel Sturbich, who ran for Secretary of State against Robert Sprague in the primary, has said, look, I want mail-in voting to be included, and I want photo IDs to be required for mail-in voters. And we were kind of cussing and discussing that. But you brought up a great point, and I want to launch the discussion down this path for just a short while. You said photo ID is what we have now, but that might change. What did you mean by that? Tell us what other things are coming down the pike. And as an attorney, how do you deal with that, right? Like, if you're trying to write an amendment, how do you deal with that?
1: Well, I think the piece that I saw, and I was reviewing all of the language of the different versions, but I kept getting hung up on the word photo, because photo, you know, it could have been faxes. You know, if we use faxes 10 years ago, who uses faxes now? You know, but photo, I think, could be very well an obsolete term. And if we've got that in our Constitution, do we have to fix that later on, or do we need to change that language from photo to something that is more allowable for that to expand on biometric identification or retinal identification, or, you know, who knows what the new thing is going to be?
0: Can you imagine? All right, just bear with me for a moment. Can you imagine? I mean, we're having a hard enough time with photo ID. How apoplectic would the left go if you said retinal scan or some sort of biometric marker? do you think that would make their collective head explode?
1: Oh, I know it would. I mean, I've seen the look on their faces. However, I got to tell you, today I was sitting in on those hearings, and a part of it, I heard someone actually use the phrase, well, you know, we're saying photo ID, but isn't that maybe getting outdated as well? But I think they were trying to feed into creating some problem in the language already. So that was brought on by one of the Democrat reps there. So when they bring that up, I mean, I was already mentioning it before with a couple people I was bouncing this off of before I started putting some testimony myself together for this. And I was really hung up on that. And I said, I think we're going down the wrong way by using that word photo. Unless we make it some type of an allowance that photo is a term of art that can be expanded into anything that is more defined by actual identification. So, the definition of photo could be changed in the statute to say the definition for this part of the Constitution. Photo means any reliable and up-to-date version of identification.
0: So, to include, but not limited by, biometrics, retinal scans, all of these things. So that's one workaround.
1: Exactly.
0: And I got to tell you, the other workaround, we've talked about this bill on this show multiple times, Ron Ferguson's House Bill 577, which would create the requirement for a photo ID for mail-in balloting. It would be in statute, not in the Constitution. But I look at it and say, at a minimum, then, if we're going to enshrine in the Constitution, photo ID asterisks by photo, and then maybe explain later, right? Photo could be these things. I think we have to have a chaser, if you will, with House Bill 577. Are you sensing an appetite in the Republican Party to get both of those things over the finish line? Or do you see more people coalescing around just getting this constitutional amendment over the finish line?
1: Well, I think there's two camps right now. One is saying, let's get something in there so that the tables can't be turned on us later. Mm-hmm. And that's, let's get it in the Constitution, and then we'll build on it from there by statutory things that can be fought over later, that can be changed later. So, but the piece that you don't want is you don't want to lock yourself into something that the only way to fix this now is to go back in for a constitutional amendment to amend something that we just put in there. So 10 years is a minute.
0: That's right. That's right. So where do you stand on it?
1: In my opinion, I mean, I want to see, you know, some reduced ability to commit fraud with our elections. Election integrity is everything. As a candidate, it's everything, you know?
0: Yeah.
1: So, you know, I want to see that. As I said before, I've got a daughter with Down syndrome. I've had an elderly grandfather that you know, we struggled getting him to the ballot because he took his vote seriously.
0: Yep.
1: My daughter takes her vote seriously.
0: By the way, I got to meet your daughter at an event last week. She's a gem.
1: Yes.
0: She's a sweetheart. And got to enjoy some time with you and our other friend in studio today, Drake. So thank you for that, but I digress. Go ahead.
1: No, Drake, I'm glad he's here with me. He's my Andy Richter. He's the Andy Richter to my Conan, or my, I'll date myself, Ed McMahon to my Johnny there. So.
0: Oh, yes, that's right. Yeah. Hey, feel free to, yes, closer.
1: Oh,
0: that way he can, you can make your way into the Rumble broadcast. You have to pull yourself up to the table there. There we go. And, so yes, you're on the team. Let's get something enshrined and then we can flesh it out with legislation to make it more holistic is kind of what I'm hearing.
1: I think that's where I am.
0: Okay.
1: Because I think that leaves less convolution, less fighting. If we can just say, let's get something in here and then we build on it from there. I think that's where, from an attorney's standpoint, that's the best way to go.
0: All right. You can weigh in. Do you support an amendment to the state constitution to require photo ID for in-person voting? Right now, vote on X at Jack Windsor. 93.3% say yes, 6.7% say no, and there are no comments. So as the comments come in, I will read them. All right, a couple of minutes here, and I'm going to bring us back around the barn on one point that we didn't get to finish before we welcomed Ken Blackwell on the show. You were telling us that you have a strategy to win this very blue district.
1: Yes.
0: And you have kind of three partners, or maybe four. Tell us what the plan is.
1: Well, first off, you got to understand this district, every single Senate district, and mine's 25, has a senator, and then within it is locked in exactly in that same geographic zone is three House districts.
0: Yep.
1: Every one of them. I've got three Democrats that are in place right now that are in all three of those House districts, and my opponent obviously is a Democrat. So what I've got is I've got a team that is relatively new to politics, but aggressive and interested and passionate about what they're doing. So I'm teaming up with these three House district candidates, and I have actually literally put together lit pieces, one with me and Matthew Jackson in House District 6. So it's me, it's him. There's another one for me and House District 9, which is Bruce Ewens, okay? You know, we play into the positives and commonality of where we fit in with each other. So Matthew Jackson is a Navy veteran. I'm an Air Force veteran. So we lock in and make that commonality. you know, Bruce Ewens and me, we are both pro police. We back the blue. That stands out, and we're hard workers. So, and now we're getting ready to unleash the Bill Mercer piece. And that's where we're putting together our commonality there, which is more economic and school based. So, you know, we're looking at school choice. We're looking at those things. And he's going to be the trickiest one because that's Upper Arlington.
0: Oof. Man, oh, man, Shevitz. Yeah, Upper Arlington, it's like the world capital of suburban white women who hate white people. Sorry to say it. Sorry, not sorry. That's just...
1: You're not wrong.
0: Stay tuned. More of the Windsor Report and Don Roberts on the other side of this break. Phone lines are open, 844-825-5989. 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Ask anything.
2: This afternoon, expect a mix of clouds and sunshine along with scattered thunderstorms, making it very warm with a high of 89. Tonight will be mostly cloudy with warm and humid conditions as temperatures drop to a low of 72. Tomorrow will bring mostly cloudy skies, slightly cooler temperatures, and humidity persisting with a chance of afternoon thunderstorms. Some heavy downpours may lead to reduced visibility and ponding on roads with a high reaching 78. I'm meteorologist Joe Lundberg on 98.9 FM, The Answer.
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0: Are you getting married this year, or do you know a niece, nephew, son, daughter, close friend who just got engaged? 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Your legacy begins here. Joined in a studio by Ohio State Senate District 25 GOP candidate Don Roberts. And he's going against William DeMora, or as Alan has referred to him, William DeLessa, the Democrat in District 25. And I thought we might use this final segment, Don, to talk a little bit about your platform and let folks know where they can catch up with you on social and learn more about you, and particularly if they want to volunteer or contribute to the campaign. But so let's start there. Let's get all the socials and contact stuff out of the way, and then we'll get into the platform. Where do folks go to learn more about you and your campaign?
1: You can go to Don Roberts for Ohio, and that's going to be my connection for Facebook, Instagram, and also my website, which my website also has my financial donation spot. So, you know, campaigns, unfortunately, are won and lost by the amount of money you raise.
0: 100%.
1: So if I can't raise money, then I can have all the aspirations to do things, but it doesn't get it done. I really believe in fun and fundraising, so I've got some things coming up real soon. You can check it out on the website. There's going to be a bourbon tasting event, so I'll be having something like that.
0: I'm in.
1: There you go. Hey.
0: Good stuff. Keep going. I'm sorry.
1: But yeah, we've got that. We've got a karaoke thing. We'll have several different places in all of the House districts of my Senate district. So we try and spread it around, get to know everyone. You know, everything is open. It's all family friendly. You know, Haley, my daughter, she'll even be at the bourbon tasting event, you know, so, we have fun, we hang out, but everything is family friendly, and we like to keep it that way. A little bit about me is as an attorney, especially as a family law attorney. I was a bailiff in Cincinnati. You know, I've talked about my history, but I really care about families, and I think that's the corner piece of my campaign. So, you know, one of the things I want to work on, I want to expand on expungement, which is a little bit controversial. You know, yeah. We're actually helping the bad guys, I guess, if you want to look at it that way. Until you actually look a little closer, you realize those bad guys are actually your brother or your sister or your dad. You know, it's the people. And if we can't keep those guys working, then they're going to suffer. Their kids that they got to pay child support or feed are going to suffer. And it creates a problem. One of my areas is the Hilltop. And the Hilltop, it's a great area. Okay. I know a lot of people there, but there's also some people there that are they're having a rough way to go. And I've talked to those guys, and some of them just say, I can't get a job. You know, I got this conviction hanging around my neck. I've fixed my life. I've gotten on the wagon, and I've been clean for years, but I still have this OVI on my record. You know, as a former police officer, I can't just say, hey, let's just wipe that record clean.
0: Right. Okay?
1: You know, I think that if the trade-off is going to be, if we can expand expungements to allow for things that you don't get to expunge right now, we allow that after they do some really reconstructive rehabilitation, things to make some real changes.
0: Can you give us an example?
1: Well, so a good example would be the right now you get your first time DUI, you get the 3-day stay at the Holiday Inn where you do the driver intervention program, also known as DIP. Well, you do that, you play the game, and then you get out. And, you know, any police officer is going to tell you that that's not really going to do anything for anybody. Mm-hmm. But you've got someone that spends a year, 2 years.

0: judges to stay in connection with this. We want them to be able to monitor this and not just say, okay, you applied for an expungement. The statute says we can expunge it. I'm expunging it. You know, we want them to be able to make and be responsible for their decisions. Did you convince the judge that you've rehabilitated yourself? Okay. So that's piece one. The other piece is our prosecutors and our police need to be able to still have access to those offenses, because if they commit a same or similar offense, then that's when the hammer drops down on you. That's where it's not just a rubber stamp. That's where we have to start to say, you know, looking out for you and your family is not as important as protecting our public. Okay. Mm-hmm. So we have to really, it's more of a little bit of a more intensive dance.
1: Yeah.
0: Okay. You have to really work with people a little bit more. And we've seen that in a lot of things. You know, there's been some judges that did stuff for veterans. They've done it for, you know, wayward women. They've actually had them come in regularly.
1: That's right.
0: And met with them. And there's been some wonderful stories about that. So I want to see that moving forward. But really, the expungement is to help employment. It's to help families. Okay. The same thing goes with equalizing parenting rights. Okay. As a family law attorney, I can tell you right now, there's a lot of judges that don't do their jobs, and there's a lot of guardians that are taking on a lot more authority than what they really need.
1: Only 30 seconds here. Is it fair to say there's still a bias in the system?
0: Oh yeah. If at best you're getting equal parenting rights as lip service, that's about it.
1: Yeah, and so I'm not going to go too far down this trail because we're out of time, but as a father, I can tell you that's a problem, because fathers play an important role, mothers play an important role, and both are needed for the 100%. Child. Yep. And we don't do any service to the child or to the community if we don't give equal treatment to the requirement of both parents to show up and participate in the kid's life. He is Don Roberts. He's a candidate for State Senate District 25. Give us the address real quick.
0: Don Roberts for Ohio.
1: Go there. Check him out. Volunteer. Donate.
0: Thank you.
2: With SRN News, I'm Keith Peters in Washington. A new poll finds that as the U.S. prepares for an extravagant celebration of its founding principles, fewer Americans see their country as exceptional.
3: The survey from the Associated Press NORC Center for Public Affairs Research highlights many Americans' feelings of unease over the future of its representative government, particularly among young people. It presents a jarring contrast as many communities around the country commemorate the nation's 250th anniversary. The new poll finds that only about one quarter of Americans say that the U.S. stands above all other countries in the world, while 44% says it's one of the greatest countries in the world. About 3 in 10 said that there are better countries in the U.S., an increase of 19% in an AP NORC poll conducted in June of 2016. Bernie Bennett reporting.
2: President Trump has announced that he will attend Game 3 of the NBA Finals in New York City. A detailed security plan is in place at Madison Square Garden in New York City as the Knicks take on the Spurs.
4: Standing next to the head of the Secret Service in charge of the New York field office, the New York City Police Commissioner announcing the security plan for tonight. It includes frozen zones, similar to how the NYPD operates on New Year's Eve, for the Times Square ball drop. And there will be no watch parties tonight outside in front of Madison Square Garden, but those will be allowed again on Wednesday night for Game 4.
2: Correspondent Laura Winters reporting. Israel and Iran appear to be backing away from further strikes just hours after they traded fire for the first time since the U.S. and Tehran agreed to a ceasefire 2 months ago. However, both countries warned Monday that they remain ready to launch retaliatory attacks if provoked. A mixed day on Wall Street with the Dow down by 80 points. The Nasdaq rose 220. The S&P 500 advanced by 21. This is SRN News.
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0: Hey, welcome back into the Windsor Report. Jack here, Alan Rogers there, and thank you, Don Roberts and Drake Ross, for being in studio. And great conversation with Don Roberts, and I really genuinely hope that you go check out his website, donate, volunteer. Much needed change in this area, and when I say this area, Greater Columbus, and it really begins with the electorate waking up and electing new people to the Senate, to the House, obviously eventually as mayor. But there's just so much, and Don is a very fair-minded guy and an attorney, which I appreciate because, you know, they think about, I appreciated his take on Senate Joint Resolution 10, House Joint Resolution 9, and, you know, you think about things from a legal perspective, which is important when you're drafting legislation and voting on bills and deciding things. And so that was kind of refreshing. You know, I have to be very candid. I did not think about photo ID as, Alan, potentially being obsolete sometime very soon.
1: I was kind of floored by that one, too. I never thought about that. But with technology the way it is, you know, it's every, 18 months now, a computer's obsolete, so or quicker.
0: Yeah.
1: And your phone is always obsolete. The minute you buy it, it's like a car rolling off the lot that's worthless after you bought, you know, for $50,000.
0: Oh, that's so crazy.
1: I never thought about that, but he's right in the sense that the technology is advancing so fast.
0: Well, and what it comes down to, frankly, is who has stores the information and what do they do with it? I mean, that's what people who are fair-minded and not Marxists. Marxists don't want any type of proof because let's be fair-minded. The left does not want people to vote who are only citizens. There is no other way to explain their desire for a completely open border or borders, right? North and South. And I guess even along the coast that people can get in. But you can't tell me that we've had 10, 12, 15, 20 million people over the last 5 years come into this country illegally. And now they're acting as if requiring proof of citizenship to register to vote and proof that you are the person voting. They're acting as if that's like taking somebody off life support.
1: Well,
0: those two things together, you can't tell me that they don't want to change the rules, but not in a way that's legal.
1: Look at the things they fight for and they fight against. I mean, it kind of, for me, it boils down to that. What are you for and what are you against? Most of the time, we don't even know half the time what they're for, you know.
0: They're for what they want, when they want it, the way that they want it.
1: Like petulant children.
0: Four-year-olds.
1: Yep. Where's your little baby?
0: Why? Why? Why? Why? I mean, that's what
1: happens
0: when they're for. Why? Why? Why? You know, when you're a Democrat, it's like, well, why? That's not a problem. Why? That's not a problem. Why? That's it. Racist, xenophobe.
1: It's okay to
0: homophobe.
1: Ask why, to explain yourself. And when you get to explain yourself and they still don't get it or they don't want to hear it or want to get it, mm-hmm. That's the problem. It's like
0: right. You
1: can make all the logic in the world. Well, why? Why? Well, there comes a point when it's just like there is no more why to be answered.
0: Yeah. Well, and when the goal is to get you to say something so they can deconstruct your argument and make you look foolish, it's never asked from a position of, I want to understand. It's asked from a position of, I want you to say something stupid so I can point to you and tell the rest of the world that your ideas are stupid. So there's just, sorry to paint with such broad strokes, but the Democrat Party has been taken over by the loony left. These are people who abhor the Constitution, deny American exceptionalism, genuinely hate the West as a worldview, and really just want to burn it all down and build something different. The challenge is for people who actually paid attention during history class is that this is the thing that works. A representative constitutional republic and free markets, those two things together work. Better than anything has ever worked. And it's not perfect. Nothing on earth is perfect. That's why God sent Jesus. But it is, you know, it's the opportunity cost. What are you giving up to get what you have. And if we're giving up a representative constitutional republic and free markets to get communism 3.0 or 4.0, not interested, don't want to play the game, you're a buffoon.
1: He used a four-letter word that they absolutely hate on the radical left, and it's called work.
0: Work. Work. Well, they don't get me started. All right. So I'm going to get through some more of these top stories from today. And phone lines are open, 844-825-5989, as we're rounding second, getting close to third, and then heading home. Federal judge halts Trump administration efforts on SNAP conditions. In Boston, a federal judge issued a preliminary injunction halting the Trump administration efforts to impose conditions on SNAP funding tied to state compliance and with immigration and other policies. So masterfully, the Trump administration is using levers, right? Levers, leverage, to say you're either going to do it or we're not going to do something. And that we're not going to do something is withholding benefits if you're not going to march in step with what the laws are and what the administration is trying to enforce as law. Because, by the way, quick reminder, Government 101, the executive branch, upholds the law, enforces the law. But the Trump administration has said if you want SNAP and other types of benefits, you have to, in your able body, you got to do something, right? And if you're a state and you want full SNAP benefit provision, then boys can't be in girls' sports. We have to close the border. And we're not going to try to cut healthy body parts off of kids in the name of gender-affirming care. I mean, those are not radical positions, Alan. They're really not.
1: They are to them, though. That's the problem. In some twisted minds out there, it's just, oh, that's you're going to make me work for food? Yeah, that's kind of how the whole system works.
0: It should be.
1: Snap, crackle, and pop.
0: I mean, listen, you want a hand up, not a hand out. And there's a difference.
1: Yeah.
0: And I somewhere along the way, it became taboo to say that. And I think it's important to continue to remind people that if you are able-bodied and you have, you know, all of your faculties, and look, we all hit a patch in life. And maybe you hit a couple patches. I know I have. And there's no shame in that. The shame, it's, you know, the old saying, you get knocked down six times, you get up seven. As long as you get off your ass, as long as you get up again, as long as you don't stop trying, nobody's going to guilt you, shame you, or blame you. They're going to say congratulations. And by the way, in America, we love second chances. We love, you know, rising from rust. We love finding a diamond in the rough. But you have, listen, it's as old as time. If you are a believer and you don't provide for your family and your children and their children, you're worse than an unbeliever. And it goes without saying, if you are able-bodied and you're not providing, it's no bueno. It's a no-go for me, Alan. What do you think?
1: Oh, no, I totally agree. I mean, even though it's biblical, it's like you have to work. And even if you don't want to put it in that respect, I mean, you guys, they're the ones that use the word fair all the time. Well, how is it fair that I got to pay for your laziness?
0: Mm.
1: How is that fair? You know, and it's not.
0: No, it's not.
1: So there's a great movie that I watched last night. It's called Here Comes the Boom with Kevin James. It's a great movie. It's kind of a B movie, but it's
0: Here Comes the Boom. Maybe I've seen that. Is he a wrestler or something in that movie?
1: And he gets to do MMA. Yeah.
0: Yes, Here Comes the Boom. That is a good movie.
1: It's a real good movie.
0: Yeah, there's the movie recommendation of the night from the Windsor Report. Here Comes the Boom. Stay tuned. Final segment's up next.
2: This afternoon, expect a mix of clouds and sunshine along with scattered thunderstorms, making it very warm with a high of 89. Tonight will be mostly cloudy with warm and humid conditions as temperatures drop to a low of 72. Tomorrow will bring mostly cloudy skies, slightly cooler temperatures, and humidity persisting with a chance of afternoon thunderstorms. Some heavy downpours may lead to reduced visibility and ponding on roads with a high reaching 78. I'm meteorologist Joe Lundberg on 98.9 FM, The Answer.
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1: And also, real quick, in each segment, I try to put some quick show notes so you know what the topic is about, because I don't have time in the title to put in what was talked about and stuff like that, but that's in the show notes. So if you look there, you can get the segment, download it, and know what that segment's about.
10: What it's all about. Alan works very hard to provide details and accuracy and does a fantastic job.
1: Most of the time.
10: every single time. Any time that there's a little snafu, he fixes it right away. This is a big snafu that was fixed, but not right away. The FBI fired at least 5 analysts involved in drafting the withdrawn 2023 Richmond memo on radical traditionalist Catholic ideology. Director Kash Patel oversaw the terminations, and the memo drew criticisms, of course, for overreach against, I wouldn't even say faith groups, I would say Christianity and Catholicism specifically. And obviously, religious liberty protections are not only valued by Ohioans and Americans, but they're enshrined into the United States Constitution. And, you know, there are some things like making sure that the state does not install a one religion order at the federal level. And I'm okay with that. We need religious liberty. But there are also provisions that say that you cannot prohibit me from exercising my faith freely. And man, oh man, Shevitz, when you have the Department of Justice drafting memos and setting up policies and procedures designed to go after what they called radical traditionalist Catholic ideology, that's a huge problem. So not only do I have zero concern, and will I lose zero sleep, that 5 FBI folks were fired, I hope they don't find another job. I really don't. I mean, their asses should be in jail. You cannot take away somebody's civil liberties and just show up for life like nothing happened. A 32-year-old former assistant principal at Wiley East High School faces charges. Zachary Newell was arrested on June 4th, just 4 days ago. And the school district confirmed his termination. And what he was arrested for is quite unbelievable. He allegedly offered alcohol and lingerie to a minor in exchange for sex. And the minor had graduated. That matters not. It was, there are so many problems with that. One, the student was underage, whether graduating or not. But the second bigger issue, which is really an epidemic in this country, is that there are teachers who not only ignore boundaries, they just violate them, ignore them, don't give a rip about them. And Zachary Newell is in hot water, as he should be. But for every one of those stories, Alan, that we've seen in the past couple of months where people go after former teachers and school employees that were associated with LifeWise Academy, I want to point to the larger issue, which is that we're all human and we all sin. And this type of perversion, it permeates every people group. It doesn't matter if you're black, white, Hispanic, Democrat, independent, Republican. right? Christian.
1: All have sinned and fallen short of the glory of God.
10: Yep. And so, you know, that to me is one of the travesties of identity politics. We pretend, well, your group is worse because of this, or your group is worse because of that. And certainly members of the mainstream press and progressive Democrats love to point to Republicans and, you know, they call them pedos, right? If you support Trump, you're a pedo. And certainly they like to point out when these types of things happen within church circles. But the reality is, this happens in education more than people want to acknowledge, because it's extremely uncomfortable. I mean, there was one survey. It was a long study that showed that about 10% of students have faced some sort of sexual misconduct involving a teacher, a superintendent, or a worker at a school.
1: That's a big number.
10: It's, well, and those are just the students who've come forward.
1: Yeah, that's right.
10: And I, listen, I was in school a long time ago, several decades ago now, and time flies when you're having fun. But back then, I mean, I could probably rattle off, and I won't, 4 or 5 teachers that you were like, oh yeah, he was kind of messing around with, or she was kind of flirting with, or this was the rumor. I mean, this stuff has gone on for a really, really long time. That does not make it right, A. But B, it's just a reminder, I think. Where are you going with this, right, is what you're asking. It's a reminder that if you're a parent, you need to be vigilant. We have these conversations with our kids. Like, there are boundaries. And the first boundary is always the one, in my mind, right? Once the teacher crosses that first boundary, it gets progressively easier to cross the others if the child has been duped or whatever. But, like, there's no reason that a teacher should be communicating with a student on any platform that does not involve an official communication through the school. That's always red flag number one.
1: Yeah, there's a reason they call it grooming. It takes time.
10: That's right.
1: It's built up over time.
10: Yeah, so check your kids' phones, check Snapchat, check Instagram, check X, check Facebook, check whatever. And listen, like, no joke, like, I just don't, our kids, you shouldn't be connected with your teachers on social platforms. You should certainly not be messaging them. That's just a bad, bad combination.
1: Yep.
10: Am I old fashioned?
1: No.
10: Am I too strict?
1: Sure. Wow, you old curmudgeon. What does that do to me? I mean, my goodness.
10: Alan's a young man. He just sounds older.
1: Oh, I'm 65 going on 89 sometimes.
10: Well, it's hard to believe show's over today, Alan. Monday went fast. Big thank you to former Secretary of State Ken Blackwell. Also another thank you to Don Roberts, who needs your vote in Ohio Senate District 25. Go vote for him and take 5 people with you, and maybe we can restore some semblance of normalcy in the Franklin County area. Hey, set an alarm, tell a friend, be back here tomorrow at 4 o'clock for more of the Windsor Report.
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15: Welcome to Seculo. It is Monday. It's June 8th. Is that right, Will?
17: That's correct.
15: June 8th. The year 2026. Welcome to Seculo. We're going to be taking your calls at 1-800-684-3110. Will's in studio. Jordan's in studio. And we've got a packed show. Jeff Balaban from ACLJ Jerusalem is going to be joining us. Of course, if you've been following what's going on in Israel, the rockets and missiles have returned. War has essentially restarted, it feels, after what was months of relative quiet. Israel had kind of gone back into normal business. Like, I was looking at a trip, potentially. We were all kind of looking, all right, maybe things are going to finally calm down. And of course, they began once again. Now, thankfully, the Iron Dome did its job, and we could talk about that with Jeff a little bit later. Same time, you had a couple different instances in the mainstream media where it feels like the chaos and the meltdown is occurring. And look, it's also occurring, I want to say, not just because you have President Trump in the White House and someone who can be a little bit more aggressive. It's also, remember, we're in a new day. This is 2026. You're going to see a lot of shakeup in the news, and not just with the CBS situation, not with just Barry Weiss, not with just conservatives. You're going to see it across the board because they are in a bit of chaos to figure out what the future looks like for mainstream news media, for network news. President Trump was on Meet the Press, and after a pretty extensive interview, but you probably didn't see that, it did a little bit rough. We'll play that in just a little bit, where he stormed out, and maybe rightfully so, maybe not. I want your thoughts on that. Do you think it was professionally done? 1-800-684-3110. And on the other side, you had Scott Pelley, former, now 60 Minutes. He was with 60 Minutes for decades. You know, after going on what was allegedly a pretty long tirade against his new bosses, was fired. Shocking. And that's something that can happen. And then now is saying it's similar to the murder of his spouse, of how bad it is at CBS News right now. That's what it feels like. You know, that it comes in waves. And it's absolutely absurd. I mean, look, I think we are in a moment of media consolidation. We're in a moment of a completely restructuring of how news media is going to run. And though you may agree or disagree with how CBS and Paramount and all of them have handled, maybe sort of there, you could say, maybe there's a bias there from one political party or another. Not that there hasn't been on all sides of the news for decades and decades, and now they're just getting a little taste of what it's like. But you are also seeing them finally have to respond to the age of new media after decades of being, you know, intentionally, it feels like, with their head in the sand. And here we are, as chaos is starting to erupt in the media. Remember, most of the people who are probably complaining about the death of 60 Minutes probably haven't watched 60 Minutes in decades themselves, if not ever.
17: Well, and it's important to break this down, and that's exactly what we're going to do. We're going to play some shocking sound for you. But once again, what you're seeing is the self-importance of these journalists, that they believe that without them, that this country will fall away. And in reality, we know that they have let their biases creep in, that they have let their agendas creep in, and they are not this fourth estate that they believe that they are anymore. And when they are called out on that, then they have epic meltdowns. And we're going to show that because it's important, because there are people that are trying to change the way that the legacy media operates to make it relevant again. And whenever you start to push against that, you're starting to see these meltdowns. So it's important to lay this out, not just from Scott Pelley at 60 Minutes, but also kind of the way that it's being spun and lied to you about President Trump walking out of an interview. It's not exactly what they're portraying, and we're going to show that when we come back.
15: Yeah, and also, look, like we said, it's a new day in media. The reason you have even your Fox News is saying, hey, we should launch more digital media options. We should have podcasts. All of our hosts now have to have a more chill, relaxed, casual podcast, whether it's Sean Hannity or Shannon Bream or any of these hosts who you've known for years, now having to have sort of alternate programming. Why? 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Phone lines are open for you at 1-800-684-3110. 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It's at ACLJ.org/champions.
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19: Welcome back to Secular. We do have some phone lines open for you at 1-800-684-3110. We addressed sort of the big media elephant in the room dealing with not only President Trump walking out of that Meet the Press interview that happened over the weekend, as well as Scott Pelley going on and making his statement of why he feels so upset about being fired from 60 Minutes. And again, 60 Minutes has created great content for decades. I don't want to pretend like they haven't been a mainstay in mainstream media and have done a good job. But what has happened is you have new ownership, you have new people in charge, and you know what? It's 2026. It's okay for these things to change. So we're going to go over that, and we also are going to hear from Scott Pelley himself. Do you want to start with Scott Pelley or President Trump? Will, where do you want to go?
17: I actually want to start with President Trump here, and then we'll get to the Scott Pelley, because it feeds into this narrative. The self-importance of these journalists that think that they are what's keeping this country together. This is actually the walkout moment from President Trump with Kristen Welker. And I want to give you a little bit of background here as well, because there has never, I think, been a president that's more accessible to the people that hate him the most, the press, than this president, right? President Trump has been on Meet the Press as president three times, once back in his previous term with Chuck Todd. And now this is the second Meet the Press appearance with Kristen Welker in his second term. What you're seeing with the headlines, walks out after he gets pushed back, contentious interview, etc., is only showing the end. And we're going to show that too, because he was, I thought, did a great job. But what they're not showing you is the 38 minutes of interview that they aired before this moment.
19: The frustration that led to this.
17: He gave a full interview. They're making it seem like he showed up, did 5 minutes, and said, this is a waste of my time, and walked out. In the rain, where it's on a metal roof on a farm in rural Wisconsin, and they have to keep pausing and moving the times and saying, hey, can we wait? He gave them more of an hour of content. They aired 38 minutes of it, and this is the clip they're showing you. This is bite one. It's the end of it, but they're not saying that he sat down and fully cooperated. Let's roll bite one.
20: Evidence than ever presented.
21: Let's talk
20: your
21: about
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21: Court.
20: We're like a third world country.
21: But, sir,
20: your elections are crooked, and you're crooked, and Meet the Press is crooked, and so is ABC and CBS and CNN.
21: But Mr. President,
20: your one-sided crooked networks. All right, let's call it quits, because I've had enough. Thank you, darling. Have a good
21: Mr.
20: time.
21: Mr. President, let's please. I traveled all the way to Wisconsin.
20: I've sat in the rain with you.
21: I know.
20: I've sat in the rain with you for an hour. On and off in the rain, and I've given you enough time. You ought to straighten out your press, because you know what? A country can never be great with a dishonest press.
21: Listen, we traveled all the way to Wisconsin for this interview.
17: That self-importance of, we traveled all the way to Wisconsin. Yeah, and he gave you the interview. He gave you a full hour of content. You aired 38 minutes. It was almost your whole show, as normally in Meet the Press is.
19: You brought up a good point. How many times did Joe Biden do that, Will?
17: Zero. Joe Biden sat with Meet the Press during his presidency zero times.
22: Yeah, I mean,
17: but they're making it out like he's the villain.
22: After 38 minutes, you start getting into the nasty questions, which is what she was doing. So she pivoted to the gotcha questions after she went through the serious questions. And he said, no, we're not doing this. I'm not going to relitigate these things. I'm not going to relitigate them with you specifically. So we've had enough here. And they play it like he didn't give them an interview. But in fact, he gave them more of an interview than any president usually does, time-wise. They did travel to Wisconsin. They got about an hour of an interview. They played, like Will said, about 38 minutes of that. And then at the end, they say, oh, see, he got up and just left.
19: Yeah, that's the clip.
22: It's false advertising about what actually happened. That's the truth. And that's become pretty common when it comes to President Trump trying to engage mainstream media, is that they just can't tell the truth. They didn't say, hey, before he got up, he did spend nearly an hour with us on the record that we've got, you know, for you that we're going to show later today. It was like as if he sat down, got one question, and stormed out.
19: Yeah, and that's what I, honestly, that's what I thought had happened because I had not seen the whole, I do not watch Meet the Press every week. I was not aware of anything other than that clip that was going around. So to see that, also, you're right. The self-importance of we traveled all the way here. That is what you do with presidents of the United States. You're also from Washington, D.C. to what, Milwaukee or wherever this may be? That's an 80-minute flight.
17: But it's also, that's your job. Your job is to go cover this. And if you get your second sit down with the president, maybe don't go back to the same old tired lines of with no evidence. You didn't even get the opportunity to speak to the previous president of the United States because he was unable to give interviews. But I think it also, this self-importance, it goes to the Scott Pelley thing. This is where he's talking now with the New York Times, lamenting about his firing, where he said nasty things about his boss in a meeting with multiple people. And they said, you know what? You're not going to work here anymore. And here's how he...
19: Yeah, anyone who's listening, just try that with your boss and see what happens here. You know,
17: literally say, you have murdered my job. That's what he said in the meeting, and he reiterated that later. But this is him. This is bite two, because this goes to that self-importance factor, because he was responding to President Trump saying a litany of things about Scott Pelley, as well as saying, like, they don't even care about this country. And here's where the self-importance shines through. Here's how Scott Pelley sees himself. Bite two.
0: I've never worn the uniform. But I've been in combat for this country, in Afghanistan and Iraq, Kuwait, been shot at, spent nights in foxholes filling up with water in the desert. I'm not aware that the President of the United States has ever done any of those things for his country. Please correct me if I'm wrong. You become a journalist because you love the First Amendment. You become a journalist because you love the country. And while all the other descriptions that the president used about me might be applicable, not that one.
19: And again, that was from Scott Pelley doing an interview about obviously being fired from his long-standing job. And look, the idea of I've been in combat for this country is a bit odd to say when we really know what you mean. Look, I have full respect for the journalists that do put themselves and the press, war reporters that go into harm's way to get us the information. More respect than you possibly know to all of those people, including Scott Pelley in that situation. However, do not pretend also you are a soldier. Not pretend you are fighting for the country in that way. That is a very different thing. You start really getting into the stolen valor kind of warning. You could be, you're voluntarily being in that. Obviously, we have a voluntary military as well, but it's a different situation than being the one who are the actual targets. And to then say, correct me if I'm wrong, I don't know if the president has ever done that, the commander-in-chief of the country.
17: Right, he's been the commander-in-chief multiple times now. He's been reelected after the 2020 debacle. And so he is now president again, commander-in-chief, a constitutional position, right? I want to hear from veterans.
19: Yeah.
17: Is this offensive to you? I would be offended if I had actually worn the uniform and gone to combat for this country and hear someone say, I've never worn the uniform, but I have been in combat for the country.
19: Also, you become a journalist, he said, because you love the First Amendment, because you love this country. I don't know if that simply applies anymore.
17: Yeah.
19: There are plenty of people, by the way, in the history of journalism that were what? Propagandists. I mean, let's not be, you know, beat around the bush here. I mean, some of the most legendary journalists of our time were not always on the up and up. So let's not just give some blanket, you want to be a journalist because you love the First Amendment. I don't know. There are a lot of journalists who are doing double duty, who have always been people who are against the First Amendment, are against the government, against or working on behalf of other governments. So let's make it a little less like it's this, you know, I mean, like I would consider ourselves journalists to some extent. And I also think there need to be checks and balances.
17: Well, I think if you work for the American Center for Law and Justice, you truly love the First Amendment. That is kind of the core of what the work is here. It's not just going on 60 Minutes, having a very long, comfortable career, as he has.
19: And supported.
17: And all of a sudden, you get fired because you go trash your boss in a meeting. And we'll play when we come back what how he compared getting fired at the end of his career, because it's absurd. It goes back to, no, he's saying he does it because he loves the First Amendment. In reality, he loves himself, and that is the way that he is putting that forward. It's the same with Kristen Welker saying, I traveled all the way to Wisconsin. Yeah, normally because that's what they called flyover country. They didn't care to stop
19: there. Yeah, look, the ACLJ continues on in this fight as well. You know, we have our current case up at the Supreme Court of the United States, and there's probably some updates going on with that, too, as well, in terms of our lawsuit against CNN. Why? Because we want to protect people who are being lied about on mainstream media. That's what's currently happening in this country. That's what the ACLJ is involved in. I want you to get involved in it, too. So right now, why don't you go to aclj.org/champions, become a champion if you can today. We do have an update. We'll get to that coming up. We also are going to take things over to ACLJ Jerusalem. We know that the fighting with Iran has come back pretty strong as Iran has attacked. And now we will see a return from Netanyahu and the Israeli government. And again, kind of feels a little bit like back to square one, but we'll see where we're going with that. We'll continue that coverage in a little bit. But again, I want you to go to aclj.org. And if you can, become a monthly champion today. Just scan the QR code, opt in. Again, aclj.org. We have a couple lines still open, not many. 1-800-684-3110.
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19: To Seculo, we have a bunch of calls coming in, and I want you to call in too, so keep this going. 1-800-684-3110. We're talking about Scott Pelley's comments. We're also talking about President Trump storming out of that Meet the Press interview. What the landscape is of the mainstream media in 2026, as we have seen such a shift over the last few years, that really their relevancy, and really any sort of claim they can even have to shifting people's thoughts and minds. I don't think that exists near as much as people maybe not as much as they think they hold. I mean, when's the last time you seriously watched any of these programs? We live in a very fragmented society now. Sure, they have their audience. And again, legendary broadcast, 60 Minutes. I got nothing but respect for a lot of the people who've been working on that show for decades and decades and decades. I like that we have some of those long-standing things, but it doesn't mean things don't change. Scott Pelley, though, was so upset, and he started comparing himself to not only a widow or a widower, someone who felt like their spouse was murdered based on him losing his job after having an outburst at work. Plus, you had him saying, essentially, you know, he's been in the foxholes with soldiers, and not only that, started to almost act like he was a combat veteran. And though I understand and I respect wartime journalists who go and put themselves in harm's way, it is very different to me than someone who is an active duty soldier, an active duty Marine, some part of the Navy, Air Force. Let's take a call. We got a lot of calls coming in. We'll start with Dave, who's calling on line three. Dave, go ahead.
4: Yeah, I got to say that Scott Pelley's comment is completely insulting to anybody who actually wore the uniform, who volunteered to put their life on the line for the freedoms that we benefit from. I have never heard a comment like that that sets me off like I am right now.
19: Yeah, Dave, I understand that. I mean, look, I'm not going to stand here and take stolen valor and say I have any sort of way other than to say thank you for doing what you've done. Thank you for your service to the country. And thank you to all the people. And again, like I said, thank you to the journalists, the wartime journalists that do go into war zones and actively do it. But let's not pretend it's the same thing. And the holier-than-thou journalistic integrity that is coming upon these characters, and I don't even put Scott Pelley on blast. It is sort of the nature of that era of journalists.
17: Well, here's also where I want to draw this little experiment out a little bit more about the self-importance versus them saying, you know, we are the most important thing. Like, this is, we love the First Amendment, and we go into this knowing that all these things can happen. We are the last line of defense of democracy. There's lines like that as well from his interview. But here's the problem. Because the Kristen Welker line of questioning that prompted the end of the interview was when he mentioned something about the mayoral race in Los Angeles with Spencer Pratt, where what did we see? We saw a very statistically anomalous situation where the person who was the third amount of votes getters, Karen Bass, who was the leader, all of a sudden stopped getting votes from the mail-in ballots.
19: Yeah, at least not in mass.
17: And in mass, it was all going to the person in third place, which is now gone ahead of Spencer Pratt in the mayoral election. You know what true journalism is? Why does this happen? Asking the question about our elections. Why does this happen? Why does it seem that these only happen to benefit one ideology when there's a big push of ballots that come in after the fact? That's real journalism, asking the question, not yelling at the president, you've never presented any evidence. You've never presented any evidence. Curiosity is the core of journalism in the First Amendment.
19: Right. If those election results had come in during the first night, we would not be having the chaos that is ensuing right now.
17: Right.
19: It is, you have once again created a question mark that the American people don't want.
22: Which is, do our votes actually get counted? Do our votes actually matter? And the answer is, it's starting to get more and more unclear if they do. And that is not good for future elections, because as conservatives, we need conservative and independent voters to come out and elect conservatives. They have to believe that their vote will matter. If we fall into the trap that our vote doesn't matter, guess what happens? We never win if people don't go and vote.
19: Yeah, because it could be that everything is on the up and up and that all those votes are accurate. And that, you know, there was nothing foul play involved, but it doesn't matter because you have planted a seed. You've planted a seed for days that we've already lived through a couple times.
17: Well, and once again, in that interview that led to the president saying, I'm done here, because she kept pushing, you have no evidence. She kept saying, that's just how it works in California. The officials are saying they're trying to count as fast as they can, but
19: they're slow.
17: It's California, supposed to be the most advanced culture, the most advanced technology. That's where all the tech firms, until they started leaving, were based. That is California. And you're going to tell me your excuses, and you as a journalist, the defender of the First Amendment, the defender of democracy in this country, are going to take it at its word from local officials that, yeah, we're slow, when it keeps happening to the same individuals that all of a sudden get these statistical anomalies? It makes no sense. So try and make it make sense. Do real journalism instead of going to the president of the United States and saying, you always say this, but you have no evidence. Maybe if you did your job, there'd be actual evidence one way or the other to come back with that. line of discussion. So yeah, after an hour, I can understand probably when your producer's in your ear saying, hey, we've got enough for a show. Maybe push him now that he's going to walk out.
19: Yeah, and they do that, by the way. That is how the media works. Let's go quickly, if he's still there, to Tim, who is calling on line four. Tim, you there?
5: Yeah, I'm there.
19: Go ahead.
5: Yeah, I just wanted to say, you know, this stolen valor thing, the Mike Walls in Minnesota and this Pelly guy, my wife's grandfather was in Storm Normandy and watched his buddies drop like flies. The guys that Pelly was, you know, to his left and to his right, making thousands of dollars while he's making millions, are protecting him. And to steal their valor, it's just pitiful.
19: I mean, Tim, that's what I was saying. It's like, remember, this is someone who's claiming this. You know, you do it for the First Amendment. You also do it because you're in an ad-supported business, you know, brought to you by,
17: You were the king of a storied broadcast. You had a career. You thought you were untouchable. You thought you could go in there and say whatever you want about your boss, your new boss, and get away with it. And so much so, here's bite four. When he found out he was being fired, let's roll it.
6: I can hear how much this has hurt you.
0: Yes, it's like your spouse being murdered. And I don't care about me. It's not about me. I am not emotional about this because I have lost this job. I've done it for a long time. I've had the greatest experiences. But the people I leave behind treated in this way, that breaks my heart. And it's going to take me a long time to get over it, to be perfectly honest.
19: I mean, that is, it's almost a comedy routine. It is it's a job, okay? You lost a job and you are, let's talk to anyone who's actually had their spouse murdered. And let's see if you feel the same way about losing any job. And how pretentious and ridiculous. I like Scott Pelley for his historical impact on journalism. I like 60 Minutes, but it's these kind of things that make you question all of it. And everyone involved in these

0: 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That's 524-4888.
1: Keeping you informed and engaged, now more than ever. This is Seculo. And now your host, Logan Seculo.
2: Phone lines are open for you. Welcome to the second half hour of Seculo. I want you to be a part of the show. We are talking about sort of the media meltdown that happened over the weekend. You can kind of say it's two-handed. It's Scott Pelley over on Meet the Press. It's Scott Pelley. I'm doing an interview talking about his 60 Minutes run. And then on the other side, you had President Trump walking out of Meet the Press after extensive interview. But of course, we've all just seen the clip where he storms off. Actually steps on the microphone unintentionally, it looks like, but hilariously, you know, making these big claims. And we've seen sort of the mainstream media have this big meltdown. There's a question coming in on line five, and I actually want to take it off the top because it is a question I think a lot of people have when they see President Trump continuing to do these things. Go ahead, Richard.
3: Oh, yeah. Thanks for taking my call. Yeah, I'm just wondering why he keeps giving interviews to the obviously biased left-wing media all the time.
2: Yeah, I think there's a few reasons, Richard. I think number one, I think he kind of likes it. I think he likes having the media operation actually have access to him. He has been, if not anything, one of the more accessible presidents to the press. Whether it's antagonistic or not is very different. Think about how often you saw Joe Biden make a statement, even much less do a sit-down interview. Very rarely in his entire presidency. So Trump has always been someone who, you know, love him or hate him, like what he says or doesn't have to say, he's never been opposed to sitting down with people he disagrees with and having these interviews. Now, somewhat do I think he knows they're going to go off the rails and he's going to have these kind of reactions? Of course. Does he know his people are going to like that? Yes, he does. So I think there is a couple reasons, though. You can bounce back and forth and go, why does he keep doing it? I think precisely for this reason, because it exposes what's really going on.
4: Well, and once again, they have to try and make up this headline that he stormed off as if he didn't give the interview. Yeah. Meanwhile, they ran cover for the previous president who would refuse to do, he's just busy. He's just the president. This is the president of the United States who is nothing but available to the press. And I think, once again, I think he also knows that, too. If he were to be like, I'm just done with these, then they'd make the headline, President Trump shuts out media, shuts out the press, refuses to do interviews. Once again, he likes the banter. He likes the back and forth, the contentiousness. But I think he also knows that he's playing a game.
2: That's right. And phone lines are open for you. I'd like to hear from you at 1-800-684-3110. A lot of you have called in, so I've been trying to get to as many calls as we can, even early on in the show. When we get to the next segment, though, we're going to head over to ACLJ Jerusalem. You may have noticed that there was a big uptick just in the last 24 hours of what's going on in Israel, as what was months of true, you could say, at least a mild ceasefire where there wasn't rockets being shot at the country. All of that changed over the weekend, whereas hundreds of rockets now have rained down on Israel once again. And of course, Netanyahu is saying, well, we're going to respond. And then the war, you know, because goes back from what was a relatively cold war to now back hot.
5: Well, I think this is important to know. So what happened here was that Hezbollah and Lebanon didn't accept the ceasefire. So Hezbollah has continued to fire on Israel. Israel has then had to respond. At no time did Israel carry out the first strike in this new course of action. They were responding to strikes, one from Hezbollah because they say they won't have anything to do with the deal. And then second, missiles came in from Iran in response to Israel retaliating against Hezbollah. So Israel then responded. So I want to make it clear here that Israel was never the aggressor.
2: Yeah, it was genuinely
5: in this
2: quiet
5: uptick in attack in the violence in this conflict. It was always the outside groups or countries. So whether it's again Hezbollah or Iran, they fired first. Israel then responded, and a sovereign country has the right to respond to attacks on its citizens and on its borders and on its sovereignty.
2: And of course, both sides of this will have their versions. They'll say, hey, it's because this one lone soldier did this one lone thing, and that, of course, reignited this war. We know that's not how things go, even in our own country. Phone lines are open for you. I'm going to take as many calls as I can in the last segment of the show. So next up, we're going to hear from Jeff Balaban, again, ACLJ Jerusalem head. and then we're going to take your calls and comments.

0: We do have a bunch of lines open. Not a bunch. Three. 1-800-684-3110. 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And become an ACLJ champion if you can right now. We're at the Supreme Court right now. We have so many things happening. You hear about the Roblox situation. A lot of things over on ACLJ.org.
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0: Welcome back to Secular. We do have one line still open. You can give me a call because we will take calls in the next segment at 1-800-684-3110. I did want to check in with the head of the ACLJ Jerusalem, Jeff Balaban. Jeff, obviously overnight and really the last 24 hours, there's been a large uptick in what has been going on as what, I mean, I guess we can kind of say would be an end of what was not really a ceasefire, but was a ceasefire as we have rockets and missiles now raining back down on Israel. This always seems to come when things have finally almost felt like we are getting to back to a sense of calm, a sense of normalcy. You know, I started looking at travel plans, talked to some tour group people that are going. They said things were kind of all starting to feel a little bit normal. And then this happens. And not to say that this hasn't been normal life for Israelis for the last, I don't know, you know, decades upon decades upon decades at this point. But let's even say the last 20 years where it was this. But there was a relatively calm few months. And now it feels like we're back to square one.
7: I think it's fair to, you know, we talk about Israel being engaged in wars. There's the 48 War of Independence and the 67 War. It's really been one war since even before the State of Israel was created, which was to snuff out the Jewish presence in the land of Israel. And so there are times of, there are times of relative quiet, and certainly relative to what we'd seen a few months ago, it was quiet in Israel. People weren't running to bomb shelters in Jerusalem. People up north were still getting shells lobbed at them from Hezbollah and you know, still drones coming through and killing them. So there's still been a problem going on, but it's much far reduced in terms of the shooting war from Iran. And that did ratchet up. Now, it looks as though, and it feels as though that, you know, Iran here is trying to protect Hezbollah. What Israel has done is they've gone into southern parts of Lebanon. They're finding, once again, as they found in Gaza, massive, massive cities worth of tunnels underneath, terror tunnels, and all kinds of weaponry, et cetera. And now Israel, we saw last week, had its first face-to-face meeting, again, thanks to the Trump administration, with the Lebanese counterparts to talk about how together maybe they can push Hezbollah at least away from its consistent attacks against Israel. Lebanon itself may not be strong enough yet to completely outdo Hezbollah, because Hezbollah has basically been an internally occupying terrorist government for Lebanon for too many decades. But this ratcheted up. Iran's trying to keep the linkage going to protect Hezbollah and to also hand the anti-Trump people an endless war narrative in the upcoming election. So it's necessary to finish Hezbollah. It has to be finished completely on Israel's terms right now, or Iran wins this diplomacy war and ends up damaging even our elections with this narrative. We have to separate out that what's happening to Hezbollah from Iran. Iran's trying to link them together.
5: Well, Jeff, I feel like, and we'll get to this in a moment, if we had an honest press, which could continue the narrative and discussion from earlier in the broadcast, you would see headlines that this is a historic moment, the fact that Israel and Lebanon are even talking. This is history in the making. But instead, it is all about the other narratives and the forever war narrative that they would prefer at this point. You were supposed to be traveling back to Jerusalem today, but are actually staying in Washington. You're be headed to Washington for some important ACLJ Jerusalem work. Could you give us a little bit of a heads up of what you've got going on this week? Because it's very important. No matter what, the ACLJ continues our work.
7: Yeah, I was supposed to head back today. That's true. I've delayed it. Now we're hoping that Ben-Gurion doesn't, the airport doesn't shut down in Israel, and this Iranian series of attacks hopefully is limited. They have not yet shut down the airport, so I'm hoping to go soon back to Jerusalem. Meanwhile, the reason I extended my stay here in America was there was I wouldn't say last minute, but there's a get together in Washington. They're limiting it invitation only to talk about all these significant issues, as it reflects attacks on Judeo-Christian culture, Judeo-Christian civilization, and in America politically, and using politics to create an entirely anti-American narrative. But now, as we've talked about here on ACLJ, you know, coming from the right as well as from the left. And so this has emerged, and there's a meeting to try and figure out how to push back the narrative on all sides, because it is profoundly against the entire founding of the United States' ideal of individual rights and liberties coming from God, and therefore being inalienable. And that's what's at stake now, whether it's from the right or the left. So that's the function that's happening this week. And because it's invitation only and it's not being streamed or Zoomed, that you have to be there in person. And there will be some people there from the administration, from Congress, and then there are others who just do this work in leadership roles as advocates. And then in addition to that, once I'm there, we have meetings on Capitol Hill and with the administration as well on this subject, but also many other subjects that we deal with. Can't go run through the whole list, but it's everything ACLJ deals with, from religious liberties here and First Amendment issues here to the issue of anti-Semitism, and also how we deal with the UN and issues going on at the UN.
5: Well, and Jeff, another angle, and I kind of want to continue this discussion from earlier in the show, because we're normally having you on about the work of ACLJ Jerusalem, but you were head of communications for CBS News. Very timely to have you on today as Scott Pelley makes the rounds at New York Times, you know, talking about his time in combat for this country and just the self-importance that he put forward. But you have been calling out the crisis as you've seen it from your experience, even with things like 60 Minutes and the culture at CBS News way before it was across the headlines of every news outlet that we see now.
7: Yeah, listen, I was voluntarily at CBS News. They offered me a job and I took it. And my job, I feel, is not to broadly bash CBS News. I will say that I did publish something a while ago, specifically about 60 Minutes, when Scott Pelley had his meltdown, and what you were talking about earlier, the colossal ego of this, the colossal, you'll pardon me, but the chutzpah of this to pretend that he was in combat and to compare it to those who are fighting for our country. And honestly, 60 Minutes is renowned as spectacular storytellers. They tell great stories. Absolutely. But the self-importance level of people like Scott Pelley, it's problematic, because it even changes the way they approach, I think, talking about the news, which comes through their particular construct of what's right and what's wrong and what's true and what's not true. And it tends to be highly dominant at 60 Minutes, at least when I was there. There's been some changes lately with new leadership at CBS. You know, a one-track, very narrow set of ideas, and the stories are built to protect and forward that set of ideas as opposed to simply tell the truth.
8: You know, Jeff, one thing I wanted to pick up on, too, is how the news isn't really reporting correctly what has happened in Israel these last 12 hours. So when Israel responded to Lebanon and Hezbollah, it was because Hezbollah first fired on Israel. They were the aggressors in these last 24 hours, and Israel responded. And because of Israel's response, Iran then fired ICBMs at Israel. So again, Iran, the aggressor, Israel responding in a defensive way to show that they are a sovereign state who cannot be fired upon from out of two different countries, and you don't expect any kind of response. And I think that statement alone is not in contradiction with the discussions that Prime Minister Netanyahu and President Trump have had about not escalating this if possible. And sometimes you want it to be like that, and the other side escalates it, and you still have to respond. And I think that's actually what we saw in the last 12 hours. I don't think it was Israel defying the United States. I think those phone calls happened before there was incoming from Iran. And most of things were limited to what was going on with Hezbollah to the north of Israel, the south of Lebanon, into parts of Beirut.
7: I think that's 100% right, Jordan. Look, there's another piece of this which I didn't raise and therefore you didn't respond to, which is, look, the Gulf states wavering here is also an important domestic issue for us here in America, which is if Gulf states publicly distance themselves because they keep on getting incoming missiles from Iran, then that creates political pressure, broadly speaking, in the region and here in America as well. And so, yes, this was entirely Israel responding. Israel is more than its rights to respond much more aggressively than it's doing. Israel is being, as it always is, an excellent ally of the United States of America. And, you know, while it's trying to protect its civilian, again, Israel attacks military targets. Its enemies attack civilian targets. And the first thing it should be doing is protecting its civilians, but taking the long view and knowing that its relationship with America is so important, Israel is just trying to finish the job with Hezbollah. Also, it's interesting that Iran stepping in to protect Hezbollah gives the lie to the idea that Israel's attacking Lebanon. Hezbollah is an Iranian proxy that it attacked Lebanon. It took over Lebanon and turned it into a hellhole, what had been a magnificent, primarily Christian state, and it turned it into a miserable place. And so hopefully the end result of this will be a better Lebanon and a reduced and diminished Iran.
0: Look, thanks, Jeff, for joining us. I always appreciate hearing your thoughts. And look, when we talk about the Middle East, I just want to make sure we have an ACLJ Jerusalem. You're getting firsthand knowledge of what's happening there, again, from a perspective that you can trust. That's why I hope you enjoy not only this broadcast, but what our legal team is doing all over the world. You can be a part of that today. Once you go to ACLJ.org, we're dealing with domestic and international cases, domestic international law, all the time. And of course, even the media side. As now these shows can be translated into multiple different countries, there are multiple different languages available in all different countries around the world because of all the digital outlets that we're now on, only because people like you support the works. Go to ACLJ.org. When we get back, we're going to take your calls and comments. Phone lines are completely jammed right now, but some will open up. So give us a call if you can, and stay on hold if you're on hold. We'll be right back.
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0: All right, phone lines are completely jammed, and that means we're going to take calls for the rest of this segment. We're going to hope to get to all of you that are on hold for, if you're on hold over 15 minutes, I'm going to for sure get to you. If you're on hold over 10 minutes, I'm going to do my best. If you're on hold less than five, I'm going to try, okay? But let's just see where we can go. Let's just kick it off in order of when it came in, and happens to be Elaine in New York, who is an ACLJ champion. She always get first priority, but she also has been on hold longest. Elaine, go ahead. Elaine, you there?
16: Are you still there?
0: Yep, we're here.
16: Okay. I just want to remind that journalist that the president already paid his dues. He was shot. I don't think people remember that, you know, that he has paid a price already, and he's paying a price every day when they're out to kill him and, you know, even assassinate him with their words. The other thing is I have two grandsons, 19 years old, that are at boot camp right now. They're the kind that are laying down their lives for our country. And I'm going to make this a thing so you can get to those other callers. But I just needed to say that.
0: No, Elaine, I appreciate it. Obviously, I appreciate it to your grandchildren. Thank them for doing that from us here. Even just the act of going to boot camp and trying to become someone who could serve is already a big deal. So thanks to them. I do think there is a lot of that thought process, too. It's, you know, when you do start bloviating yourself and talking about all of this, and then you don't forget that how much. Anyway, I'll say this. Let's say you're not a president who's been shot at. Let's say you're not a president who's been shot. A lot of them have been. You are dealing with a very different world than you ever lived in when you decide you want to even run for president of the United States. So to take that away from somebody is ridiculous. Now, I don't think President Trump also would go out there and pretend that he has served in the same way as someone on the front lines of our military, nor should he, but I don't think he would be, even as the commander in chief of the country.
5: Well, and it also, what you start to see is this pattern of people like Scott Pelley. You remember Brian Williams, he was saying he was shot down in Iraq in a helicopter. It's actually what took him away. He was the star of NBC.
0: Yeah, kind of our most trusted newsman.
5: And got relegated to MS Now. I mean, that was what happened to his career because of putting this almost stolen valor that seems to be a thread with these highly paid career journalists that try to make themselves out to be the same thing as what our caller Elaine's grandsons are doing, which is actually serving the country in our military. And you know what? People in boot camp are not making the same money that Brian Williams or Scott Pelley are.
0: I actually want to play maybe we can cut off half of this, but also the condescending tone of Scott Pelley towards his new staff, Barry Weiss and of the Free Press. Remember, these are people that have changed the way we have interpreted news, how we have brought. You may not even like Barry Weiss. You may not like the Free Press, but there's no doubt the Free Press has been very successful. And then he belittles her and pretends that somehow she is completely unqualified, though is one of the people that has changed the way we consume media. Let's just hear bite three very briefly of this is again Scott Pelley talking about his new bosses before they got fired.
17: She's a lovely person. And her free press organization that she founded has been very successful. She's proven that. Great for her. But television's not her thing. She brings an ideology into CBS News where that is just anathema. And so it's a terrible fit. It's probably not her fault, but it's just a terrible fit. She doesn't know television. She doesn't understand how it works. She doesn't have management experience for a large organization like CBS News. So, yes, I do think that we would be far better off without her. Maybe she goes back to the...
0: He goes on and on and on again, belittling Barry Weiss, who, again, you may not agree with or disagree with. You may agree with, disagree with from her political standpoint or from her news standpoint, but to be like, she doesn't know television. You know who doesn't know television right now? Anyone. Because you know who's watching television? Just about no one. All right? So some things have to get shaken up. And I'm sorry, Scott Pelley, you ended up being one of those people that did. Let's continue on in the phone calls. Dave's calling. Dave in California has a question about California. Let's pivot that real quick. Dave, go ahead.
18: Hi. I wanted to go back on the first question, and that was, I would think it'd be great if Trump would get with someone to give statistics when he said they're all corrupt. Talk about the truckloads of ballots that are being sent.
0: Yeah, you're talking about the California election. I think that they are not going to go quietly. I think there will be something that comes up of this. I don't know about how it will be handled, but you have President Trump, and I don't think you're going to. I don't think Spencer Pratt just disappears. I think that he's someone who is going to be a national figure from here on out. So whether that is a federal investigation into the election, I don't know, but I do think that we have to answer these questions, and we do have to get better at it. Thank you, Dave, though, for calling. I'm going to try to get through a few more of these. We'll do our best. Let's go ahead and go to Bill in Wyoming. Bill, go ahead.
19: All right, thanks for taking my call. I think you guys were leading into my phone call because, like Jeff Balaban said, the press attacks anybody they consider an enemy. And the fact is that I agree with you. This is stolen valor because of the fact that these guys, when they're up there on the front, they can leave a firefight anytime they very well want to.
0: Right.
19: But these guys, these heroes, and I'm talking about from my air, these guys have to stay there and hold the lines. So it's stolen valor, and he has no right to talk that way, because I have talked to some of these guys.
0: Yeah, there's very easy ways, Bill, to reframe that and say, I was there with these people who are risking their lives. I want to be their representative in the press. There are ways you can say those same things without pretending you are the victim.
5: And as a war correspondent, even if it's not your normal routine gig, being dropped into a place and there's a firefight, I'm sure is traumatizing.
0: Horribly, yeah.
5: But when you start to make it your identity, and as Bill said, you're volunteering to go, but you can't leave if you are in the military. The difference is someone like Scott Pelley volunteers to go, but he can leave anytime he wants.
0: I want to go quickly now, but Michael, line three, go ahead. Michael, you there?
20: Yes.
0: All right, go ahead quickly. We're running out of time.
20: Okay, quickly. Israel gets attacked by Lebanon, and then Iran answers. My question is, the Democrats are going to be upset no matter what happens. So why don't we put feet on the ground in Iran and get in there and find out who the perpetrators really are?
5: Michael, this is one of those things where I don't think this is political for President Trump.
8: Yeah.
5: I think he doesn't want another boots on the ground war.
8: Yeah, he did mention that if we disrupt Iran's military enough, if we have to go in and keep striking at Iran's military, then at a certain point we would send in U.S. officials to go and destroy the uranium.
5: Right.
8: So he is not against, when it is safe, to sending in both our engineers from the military and scientists, as well as troops to protect them, if it is safe. And I think that is key. That has to be the key here. He does not want to put troops in to carry out a regime change war on the ground. What he has said is, we will go in when the military is disabled enough, if we have to remove the uranium.
0: I want to go very quickly. Michelle, we only got a minute left on the air, but you can take us home here. I wanted your statement to be how we wrap this show up. Go ahead.
1: Hi there. So I am a veteran. I've been to Iraq twice. And what Kelly said was so condescending to me. He acted like he was some big bad person and Fox told blah, blah, blah. No, he could have left whenever he wanted. The media has no business in war. They need to stay here because Mike Command Sergeant Major almost lost his retirement over giving an interview. And the only reason that he kept it was because he recorded what he said. The media spliced it together and lied about all of the things that he said. The media is ridiculous. They think they own everything, and they need to stop because they're nothing but a bunch of liars.
0: All right, Michelle, well, good way to wrap up this show. Thank you so much for calling, and thank you for your service to this country. 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
27: News this hour from Town Hall. I'm Keith Peters in Washington. Security is tight for tonight's Game 3 of the NBA Finals. Correspondent Julie Walker reports.
28: A massive security fence as tall as Wemby surrounds Madison Square Garden in Manhattan for Game 3 of the NBA Finals tonight between the Knicks and Spurs. NYPD Commissioner Jessica Tisch.
29: No one will be allowed inside the secured area unless they have a ticket to the game, a train ticket, they are going to a business inside the area, they have credentials, or they have some other authorized reason.
28: 1,000 get you nosebleed seats. Getting into any seat, says the Secret Service's Matt McCool, not quick or easy.
30: All the attendees will pass through TSA-style magnetometer screening.
28: Julie Walker, New York.
27: One candidate in the Los Angeles mayoral race says the contest is far from settled. Willie Nelson reports from Los Angeles.
31: Community advocate Spencer Pratt is remaining optimistic in the Los Angeles mayor primary, despite recently falling behind in the vote count. In a series of social media posts, Pratt is pointing to the large number of ballots still left to be counted and arguing the race remains far from over. The comments come as election officials continue tallying votes nearly a week after Election Day, with the contest still separated by less than a percentage point. Willie Nelson, Los Angeles.
27: Three more cases of the New World screwworm have been confirmed, including one outside the main cluster in Texas, demonstrating the difficulty of stopping a resurgent pest that could devastate the nation's cattle industry, that according to the U.S. Department of Agriculture. On Wall Street, the Dow down by 80 points, the NASDAQ rose 220, the S&P advanced 21. More on these stories at townhall.com.
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27: U.S. consumers appear to be changing their spending habits now that the war with Iran has driven fuel prices higher. Bob Agnew reports.
6: Some company executives and retail analysts say many shoppers are reassessing what they buy and where. The behavior changes include drivers flocking to the fuel pumps at warehouse stores like Costco and Sam's Club and not filling up their tanks all the way when they do. Market research firms say foot traffic is down at clothing and electronics stores. Executives from Walmart, McDonald's, and Dollar General have reported noticeable cutbacks by lower-income shoppers. Bob Agner reporting.
27: The Pentagon has added several prominent Chinese businesses to its list of Chinese military companies. The list includes tech giant Alibaba, electric car maker BYD, and search engine Baidu. The move prevents them from securing U.S. defense contracts. 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From Washington, I'm Keith Peters.
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14: Morning, glory, and evening, grace, America. I'm Hugh Hewitt, back in Studio North, way up in Maine. And I'm back because I took the Fetching Mrs. Hewitt for her birthday yesterday to Vermont. Now, you might say, that's a pretty nice birthday present. You have no idea. To get to Vermont from Maine is a lot harder than you might think. You basically have to drive down all the way to New Hampshire, turn right for 45 minutes to an hour, and then turn right again and head up into Vermont. You know, Vermont only has 633,000 people. And so it's like Montana and North Dakota, these and Rhode Island, these little states with two senators. That's fine. Framers intended it that way. They can have Bernie Sanders and whoever the other guy is. It's not Patrick Leahy anymore, but it's another lefty socialist. It's so progressive, they put the P in the progressive. But lovely place, beautiful. Fetching Mrs. Hewitt likes to go up and down hill and trail and mountain. And so that's what we did. And we did it in something of a light rain. But it was a great, great trip. And a happy birthday to the Fetching Mrs. Hewitt. During that time, not a kind of a news blackout, but I get back to where there's wireless last night, and I catch up on events. And the events in a nutshell are this. There was a peace treaty arranged by Donald Trump, a ceasefire, between Hezbollah and Israel that paralleled the ceasefire between the United States and Israel and Iran. And the deal was Hezbollah don't hit Israel, and Israel will not hit Beirut, which is where Hezbollah headquarters are. That was the deal. Yesterday, Hezbollah broke the deal, and they fired into Israel, the northern part of Israel, the Galilee, and Israel responded by striking the Beirut neighborhoods where Hezbollah's headquarters are located. So Hezbollah broke the ceasefire, and Israel responded. Then Iran decided that, well, you know what? We're going to get in on this, and we're going to prove. They want to link these two deals together because Hezbollah is just their cat's paw. And they want to save Hezbollah, which is on the ropes. So they said, we're going to link these two, and we're going to strike Israel. Not a good idea. So Iran fired off at least 10 ballistic missiles at Iran. Now, they didn't do any damage, didn't kill anyone, but a ballistic missile is a ballistic missile. And Israel cannot accept that. Now, President Trump, they had a conversation with Bibi Netanyahu and President Trump. I'm not sure what was said. We don't know what the president asked, or if it's good cop, bad cop, or if it's all a ruse, or if it's all a plan. But after a bit of delay, Israel smashed up a few targets in Iran, including one ballistic missiles factory and a couple of sites in Tehran about which at this hour there are many questions. There are questions about whether or not Israel eliminated General Vahidi. Now, if you're a Steelers fan, you might think, I thought the Ayatollah's gay son was running Iran now. Khomeini 2.0. And that's what they had the cardboard cut out of the gay Ayatollah. But not a lot of people believe he's alive, and some people do and some people don't. I don't know. I don't have clearances. But a lot of people think Vahidi basically took everything over, and the IRGC is running the country to the extent anyone is. Well, the hills are alive with the sound of music, and the web is alive with the sound of rumors that Vahidi has gone to meet his maker and is cooled to room temperature. I don't know, and you don't know, but I'll keep you posted throughout the show. I doubt Senator Cotton will tell us. He's coming up a little bit later. I doubt Admiral Montgomery knows. Senator Cotton may or may not know. He may not know, but he won't tell us unless it's been released. But we have our eye on breaking news, and we'll bring it to you as it happens. Let me tell you as well, my friend Gallagher, with whom I'm going to do an event in Sarasota, I believe on July 21st, he's going to be insufferable. He raised enough money to send 1,000 kids to Angel Tree Camp. And I actually applaud Mike for that. He's passionate as I am about these children whose parents are incarcerated. But I went over and looked at my website, HughHewitt.com, and they still have the banner up. So if you haven't given yet, head over there and make a last-ditch gift. Maybe I can catch Mike. All right, he's probably taking the week off and is smoking a cigar somewhere, feeling pretty good about his effort. And good on him. I think it's great that he did that. But if you forgot to send a kid to camp, today is the day to do it. HughHewitt.com. Make a difference in the lives of prisoners' children. The banner is still there. You can still use it. President Trump, now I interview the president a lot, and I know how to do it. Kristen Welker has interviewed him 3 or 4 times, and she's not as good as it as she ought to be because she gets into fights with him. And she purposely brings up stuff like the 2020 election, which is going to be doomed to be an endless loop. And the president got mad and he left. Here's the part where it all goes to hell. Cut number 11.
0: It was a dirty election.
1: Mr.
0: And it's
1: president,
0: happening again right now
1: you've
0: in
1: never
0: California.
1: Presented evidence
0: it's happening
1: the
0: right now in California. Right now, it's looking. Look at what's
1: Where's
0: happening
1: the
0: in California.
1: To that?
0: It's
1: the
0: 4 days.
1: Are doing well in California.
0: In California, it's. No, they're not. They're dropping fast because it's a rigged election. Let me tell you. It's 4 days, and they aren't even close
1: that's
0: to coming
1: how they,
0: up
1: that's
0: with
1: how they count
0: You know
1: the
0: why
1: votes
0: they're doing that? Because they're cheating on the election.
1: There's what? Do you have evidence to support
0: all
1: that?
0: All I have to do is look. All
1: but,
0: I have to do is
1: that's
0: look.
1: That's not evidence.
0: And I listen. And I listen to people, but, and let's see what happens.
1: But, sir, that's not evidence.
0: Do you think it's appropriate
1: that's how they
0: that
1: count
0: they
1: the votes in
0: Do you
1: California?
0: Think it's appropriate that they have an election, and 5 days later, they're nowhere close to picking
1: State
0: a winner.
1: State and local officials acknowledge they are slow. They're urging.
0: No, they're crooked.
1: They're urging
0: they're
1: the votes to be counted quickly. That's how they
0: they're
1: vote in
0: crooked,
1: California.
0: They're crooked, just like you're crooked. Your press is crooked, and Meet the Press is crooked.
1: To be fair, I'm not crooked, but let's
0: Really?
1: Let's
0: well,
1: continue.
0: You play right into their hands.
1: Let's continue.
0: You're either crooked or you're stupid.
1: Let's
0: You
1: continue.
0: Play right into their hands with this rep. You know that these elections are rigged. Your network knows that they're rigged. You know that I won an election in a landslide, and I got 94% bad press.
1: But, Mr. President,
0: you know why
1: you've
0: I got
1: never
0: that?
1: Presented
0: because you have no
1: evidence.
0: Credibility.
1: But you've never presented evidence that it was rigged. Let's keep talking about I want to talk about Todd
0: You
1: Lynch.
0: Have more evidence. There's more evidence than ever presented.
1: Let's talk
0: Your
1: about
0: Your elections in this country,
1: court.
0: We're like a third world country.
1: But, sir,
0: Your elections are crooked, and you're crooked, and Meet the Press is crooked,
1: Mr.
0: and so is ABC and CBS. And CNN.
1: But, Mr. President,
0: your one-sided crooked networks. All right, let's call it quits because I've had enough. Thank you, darling. Have a good
1: Mr.
0: time.
1: Mr. President, let's please. I traveled all the way to Wisconsin.
0: I've sat
1: I
0: traveled in the rain
1: all.
0: With you.
1: I know.
0: I've
1: I traveled
0: sat in the rain
1: all the way
0: with you
1: to
0: for
1: Wisconsin.
0: An hour, on and off in the rain, and I've given you enough time. You ought to straighten out your press because you know what?
1: Mr. President,
0: a country can never be great with a dishonest
1: all,
0: press.
1: Listen, we traveled all the way to Wisconsin for the Senate.
14: You know. Don't argue with this. This, by the way, would apply if I'm sitting down with President Obama or President Biden or President Clinton. It applied when I talked to Hillary Clinton on this program. It applied when I talked to Secretary Kerry on this program. Whenever I have a Democrat, I do not argue with their assertions. Their assertions can be checked later by people who are interested because Duane will put up the transcript. Argumentative is an objection that is often accepted in court because argumentation is not actually seeking a fact. Now, you've got the President of the United States, one of the most important people in the world, if not the most important person in the world. And Kristen's a professional. She knows what she's doing. But she has producers, and there's producers are in her ear. And it's almost reflexive for legacy press to tell the president that the election of 2020 wasn't rigged. President and I have reached an understanding. He knows I think it's not rigged, and he knows I know. He knows what I know, what I think. And he says, you and I don't agree. And we leave it at that. I don't need him to admit that I'm right. People know that he has his position. There's just no need to argue with the president. You could be talking about the embargo. How long will it go? What if ships are hit? Are you confident in the defenses that we have? What about the shipbuilding plan that came out that takes us down to 9 carriers? Are you happy with that? There's so many important questions that talking about the 2020 election is not on my list. It's just not on my list. And when you've got the President of the United States, I mean, you can have some fun. You can ask him where he'd eat if he can't eat at McDonald's. I did that. It's okay to have fun, to loosen up a guest and have some fun, even if it's the President of the United States. But really, to go back into the minefield of 2020, just not a good call. Stay tuned, America. I'll be right back on The Hugh Hewitt Show.
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0: Welcome back, America. That's my wife's favorite song. It was her birthday yesterday. It's my tradition to always play various variations of that. Charles C.W. Cook, senior editor, podcaster at National Review. I'm the editor in his own podcast, Charles C.W. Cook. Does your wife have a favorite song, Charles?
1: Yes, but I think it's a country song. It's probably less elegant than your wife's favorite song.
0: Yeah, well, that's about every woman of our age's favorite song right there. Charles, how long have you been an American citizen?
1: I have been in America for 15 years and a citizen for 8.
0: All right, so you're still British enough in my book to please explain Henry Nowak to me, and if it actually signifies. It's a tragedy, and it's terrible, and there's a lot of press, but I have difficulty distinguishing big stories in the UK from stories that make, you know, the Daily Mirror. Is it a big story, and what's it signify?
1: Well, I think it's a big story. I think it signifies something. I think it would be a mistake to assume that it is indicative. I think what it signifies is the same thing probably Americans would recognize here and in a lot of Western Europe, which is that there is an oversensitivity to certain claims and certainly to immigrants, and that this can lead to mistakes in the field. I don't think it means that Britain is lost or that the police in Britain are uniformly anti-white or any of that. But I do think that it's the sort of story that ought to make the police recognize that they shouldn't just take claims at face value and that there are problems that they've imported.
0: So in the local elections of a couple weeks ago, Labour got hammered. Is that the kind of destructive defeat that cripples them 3 years from now? Can we project out that far?
1: Oh, I think it is. I mean, I don't think it's because of this structurally, but I think it is going to foretell a collapse of the British Labour Party for a while. Now, perhaps we're going to enter a new era in Britain in which the Greens and Reform battle it out. Irrespective, Labour is going to be in the wilderness for a while. I may have said this on your show before, but the Labour Party won a very big election victory last time around, but it didn't win much of the vote. Now, right. That's fine. It's not illegitimate. It's how the system works, and I wouldn't change it. But I think the Labour Party won something like 36% of the vote, but they won 400 plus of the 650 seats in Parliament. So they'd started out of sorts. They started with a flattering position in the legislature, and they've just made themselves incredibly unpopular. So, yeah, Labour's going to get absolutely crushed. The big question is what comes in afterwards going to fix what ails Britain?
0: Well, I mentioned Henry Nowak first because the reaction to that from Kemi Badenoch, who leads the Tories, and from Nigel Farage, who leads Reform, have been competing with each other for the public's attention. Have you followed that?
1: Mm-hmm. I haven't followed them. I've certainly followed the backlash. I mean, look, this is a story that is going to resonate with people and their politicians. What I would like to see is an actual shift in British attitudes across the board. Again, we've talked about this before. What I worry about a little bit is that the parties are jostling with each other for power, but that the center of gravity in British politics hasn't moved or won't move, and that the electorate hasn't moved. What you need is a shift in the center in Britain, and I'm just not sure it's there yet. So I'm glad to see them picking up on stories like this. But, you know, Britain needs, what's the best way of putting it? Britain needs a sort of come to Jesus moment on a whole bunch of different issues, on defense, on economics, on entrepreneurialism, on pushing out a lot of what you might call woke or political correctness from its institutions. And it's going to take more than just electing someone who sounds good. The public's going to really need to want it.
0: And do you, in your bones, feel that that's possible? Or has the sun set on the British Empire?
1: I feel it's possible, but I certainly don't feel as if it's guaranteed. I mean, Britain's been in bad places before. It's odd to think that when I was a kid, my parents would tell me stories of the 1970s, which is when they met, and how dire everything looked. And they thought at the time maybe Britain was done. And then it was fixed by the Thatcher government, and subsequently it wasn't re-ruined by Tony Blair and others. And now I feel like they've gone back to that. So it's going to take the same sort of effort it took then. It's possible, but at the moment I don't see too many signs of it.
0: All right, now let me switch over to the United States and Israel in their war with Iran. Over the weekend, I rehearsed for the audience, Hezbollah struck Israel, Israel struck Beirut, Iran struck Israel, Israel struck Iran. The internet is full of rumors that Vahidi is dead and that we're waiting. What do you understand the situation to be, Charles?
1: In general, as you may know, I've become a little bit skeptical of this because I feel as if we're in a almost permanent, not stalemate because we have the power, but middle ground where we're not willing to, in part because the American public seems unwilling to push through complete these missions, whether that's completely taking out the regime or putting troops on the ground or what you will. But on the other hand, we're the United States and they're weak, and their hand really is only being able to close the Strait of Hormuz, which is hurting Trump here. So I think Trump's getting frustrated. I think he's aware of the political position. He seems to be frustrated with Israel. I'm not sure if he actually is or whether that's for show. But I just don't see any movement at the moment on what seems to me like a he's stuck in the middle with you kind of war.
0: All right, we got to come back and play with that. Now let me switch to Graham Plattner for our last 2 minutes. Do you think Graham Plattner will be a United States senator?
1: I actually don't, and I'm aware that I'm not always good with predictions, and I'm also usually

0: The fact that this guy is where he is, and the fact that so many people have, having been so mawkish in their condemnations of everyone on the other side, the fact so many people on the left have lined up behind him in the way that they have is depressing.
1: Well, you know, I drove back from Vermont today. I'm in mid-coast Maine, halfway up the state. I saw Janet Mills signs for the first time. And you're right, Maine is the oldest state demographically. I just don't think that his style plays with anyone over the age of 40. I think you put your finger on it. Last word to you.
0: Well, I hope you're right. I think it would be a disgrace for him to be in the U.S. Senate. And what, to replace Susan Collins, the most moderate member? Bizarre.
1: A disaster. Charles C.W. Cook, follow him at Charles C.W. Cook. Listen to his podcast by his own name. And, of course, on the editors from National Review, the podcast that comes out twice a week. Stay tuned, America. I'm Hugh Hewitt.
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3: With SRN News, I'm Keith Peters in Washington. Security is tight for tonight's Game 3 of the NBA Finals. Correspondent Julie Walker reports.
4: A massive security fence as tall as Wemby surrounds Madison Square Garden in Manhattan for Game 3 of the NBA Finals tonight between the Knicks and Spurs. NYPD Commissioner Jessica Tisch.
5: No one will be allowed inside the secured area unless they have a ticket to the game, a train ticket. They are going to a business inside the area. They have credentials or they have some other authorized reason.
4: 1,000 get you nosebleed seats. Getting into any seat, says the Secret Service's Matt McCool, not quick or easy.
6: All the attendees will pass through TSA-style magnetometer screening.
4: Julie Walker, New York.
3: One candidate in the Los Angeles mayor race says the contest is far from settled. Willie Nelson reports from Los Angeles.
7: Community advocate Spencer Pratt is remaining optimistic in the Los Angeles mayor primary, despite recently falling behind in the vote count. In a series of social media posts, Pratt is pointing to the large number of ballots still left to be counted and arguing the race remains far from over. The comments come as election officials continue tallying votes nearly a week after Election Day, with the contest still separated by less than a percentage point. Willie Nelson, Los Angeles.
3: Three more cases of the New World screwworm have been confirmed, including one outside the main cluster in Texas, demonstrating the difficulty of stopping a resurgent pest that could devastate the nation's cattle industry, that according to the U.S. Department of Agriculture. On Wall Street, the Dow down by 80 points. The NASDAQ rose by 220, with the S&P 500 advancing by 21 points. This is SRN News.
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1: When I'm awfully low.
2: Welcome back, America. It's not June 7th. Fetching Mrs. Hugh was born on June 7th. June 8th.
1: I will feel.
2: But when her birthday comes around, I always play her favorite song for every break, including this one. I want to take my relief factor because what I did for my wife, I'm opening the entire new package for you just to show you how easy this is. What I did for my wife was really, I think, fabulous. I'm going to give myself a pat on the back if I can open up the package because there, that's how easy it is to open. Took her to Vermont, one of the five states she hasn't been to. She's now down, six states. She is now down to South Dakota, North Dakota, Nebraska, Iowa, and Oklahoma. Now, I've been to Iowa and Oklahoma. I'm down to three states. Vermont was on my list, too. We hadn't been to the Vermont. So I've got my relief factor here, and I need it. Because what do you do when you go to Vermont and it's not winter? You go up and down hills. That's all that you do in Vermont. And you eat maple syrup stuff. Eat well. A lot of good restaurants in Vermont. But you go up and down hills. The trails were all up and down. So there's my carrying curcumin resveratrol omega. Down the hatch they go. And I take it because while I'm not sore, I am aware of the fact that climbing hills is not the same as trundling. 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Now, let me go back to President Trump and Kristen Welker. He began the interview not mad. They were talking about Iran. Cut number one.
3: They've been largely decapitated, and I call it a military exercise because people would rather have it called that. It's not a big war for us. It's not. We're the most powerful military in the world. I built it, frankly. I built it in my first 4 years, and I'm using it a little bit in my second 4 years. Their Navy is gone. Their Air Force is gone. Their anti-aircraft is gone. They might have built it up a little bit over the last 4 weeks of during this little ceasefire that we did at the request of some very good people, very, very fine people from actually from numerous places, as you know. You know, there are a lot of people involved, but from Pakistan in particular, the Field Marshal and the Prime Minister. And we're very close to having a deal, and if we don't have a deal, we'll do it one way or the other. Either way, we win.
2: Only a couple of points to work out. Cut number four.
4: How close are you to making a deal? Are we talking about days, weeks, months, Mr. President?
3: I think we're very close. We have a couple of points. They don't even seem like big points. They've conceded the fact that they will not have nuclear weapons. We had a clause in there that we will not develop nuclear weapons, and everybody was very happy with it except me. And I said, well, what happens if they not develop, but they go out and purchase, they acquire? I want to put the word, if they buy or purchase or acquire, you know, you've got to have that in there too, because that's not developing. so they don't have the right to develop or purchase, acquire, or buy.
4: Have they pushed back against that? Is that one of the sticking points?
3: A little bit, and then they didn't.
2: Okay, not a bad follow-up. It's okay. It's not going off the rails. Then cut number 10.
4: You got a strong jobs report today that beat
3: not,
4: expectations.
3: Not strong. Really strong.
4: Beat expectations.
3: By how much? Triple.
4: 170,000 jobs created.
2: Okay. It's going okay. It goes off the rails later. We'll talk a little bit about that after I talk to you about Supreme Court has a conference next week where they're considering cases, whether or not to hear them. James Phillips, an old colleague of mine from Chapman Law School, has got one on their list. We're going to talk about it. It's about parental rights. I'm a big fan of parental rights, so stay tuned to the Hugh Hewitt Show.
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0: 1812, our nation fought and won America's religious freedom. Today, that constitutional right is being assaulted once more from within.
1: Religious liberty and rights in general were under attack. We all of a sudden became the enemy.
0: In the important new documentary, By Dawn's Early Light, anti-Christian bias is exposed at the highest levels of government.
2: I got 6 months of house arrest, 5 years probation.
3: I'm sorry, our rights have been suspended? Hard to believe that the instruments of government would ever be used to punish faith.
0: Follow the sweeping investigation of President Trump's task force to eradicate anti-Christian bias. The governmental hostility and prejudice is uncovered, and Trump's fight to restore our constitutional liberties and religious freedom.
4: If we will not be governed by God, we must be governed by tyrants.
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11: Welcome back, America. I pushed off James Phillips because Selena Zito is available right now, and I want to talk to Selena. I thought you... Oh, she's not going to do it today. I misunderstood what you said in my ear, so she's not here. Okay, I'm going to go to Scott Pelley. That's fine. I thought she was. I thought you had switched her out. I want to go to Scott Pelley yesterday. I want to preface it by saying this. I don't know Scott Pelley. I do know John Dickerson. I think he's a very fine newsman. I have never worked for CBS. I've appeared on Face the Nation back in the days when John was the host. I have not appeared with Margaret. Margaret has been on the show a few times. Got nothing against CBS. I've just... I wanted to talk with Selena about this because I think it is unprofessional to talk about former employers. I just do. Now, some of you will know I left the Washington Post in a rather angry moment that was captured on video, and I have never discussed that, not going to do it now. And I have worked for NBC and never discussed that after working for NBC. I'm working for Fox now. I have worked with ABC, with CNN, not for them. And I have worked for pretty much every major newspaper on at least one piece and platform in the United States. And I have nothing bad to say about anyone about whom I have bad things to say. Does that make sense? I will tell you great things about people all day long. But I have repeated to my law students for 30 years, and I tell you right now, there is no upside in downside. There's just no upside in ragging on anyone ever about anything. Have people done you wrong? I'm sure they have. It is hard to go through life without somebody doing you wrong. And it's hard to forget that. As very difficult it is, no matter what your religious tradition is, I'm a Roman Catholic, we're supposed to forgive and try and forget. Sometimes you can't forget, but you're supposed to forgive. That's the whole Jesus operation. So you're supposed to forgive. You're not supposed to hang on to it. But the one thing professionals in my business do is they don't talk out of school about people who they work for, and you never slam the boss in front of employees. You might slam the boss to the boss's face. You might slam to the boss to someone up in the chain in order to make your feelings known. But you never slam the boss down the chain. And then you certainly don't go on TV and do what Scott Pelley did with the New York Times. And then this one, I'm only going to play one cut because I'm astonished by this one cut. Cut number 23.
12: But it really didn't occur to you that you could be fired after so many of your colleagues had been let go, after you'd had this, very contentious interaction with your new boss?
13: You know, some reporter I turned out to be. I just didn't connect the dots. I mean, was this meeting contentious? Yes, but 60 Minutes is known for two things, a ticking stopwatch and hard questions. Mm-hmm. And we ask ourselves those hard questions in the shop because they sharpen us and make us better. There was a screening once with Mike Wallace, and Mike and the executive producer and founder of 60 Minutes, Don Hewitt, got into a big argument about a script. Wallace jumps up in the middle of the screening, throws his script up in the air, and yells at Don, "Well, then you write the effing thing." One of those pieces of paper comes down and slices an associate producer across the face. He's bleeding now. He's got a paper cut on his face. That was about a story. The meeting that I was in was about whether 60 Minutes was going to even survive or not.
12: So you walk in, and what was the energy of the room?
13: Hostile. Dismissive. Before I could take my seat, Tom Sobrowski said, "This is a firing offense." I was confused. I wasn't sure who he was talking about in the room. But it became plain very quickly that they were talking about me, and they were unhappy about the meeting that had occurred. A meeting that had ended in thunderous applause for me, if I may say so, because somebody had stood up for the broadcast.
11: All right. There's so many things wrong with that. Not the factual account. Doing it. Just doing it. And I'm afraid young journos and young people generally will think that Scott Pelley is an example of professionalism. And he might be in every other context, but he is not in those 2 minutes. He's talking about meeting with his employers. He is casting them in an unfavorable light. They have no opportunity to respond. He's ginning up stories from long ago, and Mike Wallace and Don Hewitt, like it matters to today, when there are 1,000 different screens competing for the attention of every audience member, where 60 Minutes has been losing audience year over year over year over year over year over year over year, and they've got the best lead-in in the business in Sunday night or Sunday football from the NFL. And they were out to get Barry Weiss. In fact, you know, I'm going to break my rule. I want to play you one other thing that Scott Pelley said, which I frankly find unbelievable, cut number 25.
13: I was not familiar with her name, so I did some research and discovered those things that you just outlined.
11: I'd stop right there. If you're working for 60 Minutes and you don't know who Barry Weiss is when she's hired, you are not doing your job as a journalist. Your job as a journalist is to know. I'm going to talk with Tom Cotton next hour. I'm going to play him that. Barry Weiss got driven out of the New York Times because she chose to run a Tom Cotton op-ed. I believe that's what happened. Tom can correct me if I'm wrong. Senator Cotton will say, no, that, well, that's not what happened. But everybody ought to know why Barry Weiss left, and that the Free Press is an extraordinarily successful platform and a must subscribe to. Because of the quality of the correspondence, Aaron McLean and Habib Redhigour and Niall Ferguson and H.R. McMaster. I mean, they've got V.D. Hansen. They've got amazing people left, right, and center working for them. And Scott Pelley doesn't know who she is or what the Free Press is. That is what we call in the law an admission against interest. Stay tuned, America. I'm Hugh Hewitt.
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11: Welcome back, America. Coming up next hour, Senator Tom Cotton on matters related to Israel and Iran. He is chair of the Senate Intelligence Committee. May talk to him about Graham Plattner as well. I do wonder, and James Phillips is going to join me next hour. He is the lawyer who is representing parents in Washington State over Washington State's law that if a child runs away and presents themselves to any kind of a care facility and says, I run away because I'm transgender and my parents don't support my affirming, gender-affirming care, that the state will not tell the parents where the child is or what care is being administered. And it's a standing case. It's a procedural case, but it's an important one. 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